0: security in Greenland, and that his administration will immediately begin developing a larger military presence there. Since the beginning of his second term, the president has repeatedly said he wants the U.S. to buy Greenland or take it over. The announcement suggests an understanding may have been reached that could bring an end to what has been viewed as an existential crisis by Denmark. Jennifer King, Washington.
1: Singer-songwriter Duncan Sheik has passed away at the age of 56. His mother said he died of organ failure Thursday night. Breaking news and analysis, townhall.com. Stocks finish mixed as Treasury yields rise and oil prices swing.
2: Wall Street closed out an up-and-down week with a mixed finish. The S&P 500 rose 0.2% Friday. The Dow fell 95 points. That's about 0.2%. The Nasdaq Composite added 0.4%. Most stocks fell on Wall Street. Pressure picked up on the stock market as the yield on the 10-year Treasury climbed back above 5%. The 10-year yield is one of the most important benchmarks in finance. It helps set rates on all kinds of loans, including home mortgages. Early this week, the yield topped 5% for the first time since 2023. Brent crude briefly dropped below $102 a barrel before pulling back above $103. Seth Sutel, New York.
1: It's pumpkin spice season once again because of the official start of autumn is this Tuesday. That's when the fall equinox occurs in the Northern Hemisphere. More on these stories at townhall.com.
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5: 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You can go back almost a decade back on the podcast platform. You can see what we've been talking about year after year. Some of our famous people we've talked to, including this last year where we talked to Dude Dad. If you didn't catch that, just look it up on your favorite podcast player. We did a whole interview with him and it was hilarious. Today, we're going to be talking about my top 10 master bath remodeling tips for 2026. I'm going to try to help you prevent those big mistakes that people make. And yes, it is the master bathroom. This is a flag that I am going to put on the top of that mountain. So the first one here that I want you to dive into on this episode to really pay attention to is before you start the design process. And if this is not the house that you're going to live out the rest of your life in, do me a favor, jump on Zillow or any one of your favorite real estate apps. Take a look at what you think your house is worth around your neighborhood in the general area, and take a look and see what those master bathrooms look like. Are they huge? Do they have a custom shower? Do they have a big tub? What is the comp around your area for your house? Because here's the thing. I don't want you to spend too much money thinking that you're going to get that all back. Now, there are exceptions. My last house, that bathroom is what sold that project. And that was a that was the asterisk out there. So generally, you're not going to get that money back. I did on mine, but it's the rare instance that actually works. So take a little time, look around and see what those comps are. If you underbuild, you create a pretty big measurable problem. Functional obsolescence, as they call it. So make sure that you've got that dialed in. And if you overbuild, you have the opposite problem. All of a sudden, you don't have a place that you're going to get that money back. And so unless you're going to be there for the rest of your life, that can be expensive. Now, the next one here is super important. And I don't just say this because I'm a designer. I say it because I see it time and time again. And I've had these clients where they were going to hire me for a project. At the last minute, they went, oh, I got some friends. We're going to bounce stuff off. And all of a sudden, they ghost and disappear. And I go, all right, good luck. I get a call 6 months later. They fired their contractor. They have the wrong materials in the bathroom. They hate the look of it, and they're starting over. The problem is they're $30,000 into this or way more, and you've got material you can't return. You've got materials that's installed, and all of a sudden, you're starting over again. So you can pay the designer once, or you can pay a contractor twice. That's my rule on that. And the cheapest bid is usually because something got left out of it. On a master bathroom, the thing that gets left out is always behind a wall, and you'll never see it until it fails. So in my experience, when we dove into a house that was over 15 or 20 years old or had some newer products that were already outdated, like CPVC, like poly pipe, or any one of those other things, and I'm not talking about PEX versions of that out there, I want to get in there. Maybe you got galvanized drain lines, whatever. Get in there and replace it all. Your designer is going to help walk you through that. Update everything so you don't have to come back and do it later. So electrical, water, all those things are important. Make sure you get into it. So make sure that your designer comes in at the drawing stage, not after demo. And one other thing that I will say, and this is something that you can do that can save you a ton of hassles, and it depends on your contractor. Now, many contractors out there have financing programs. That's one thing. But if you have a choice to pay with a check or a credit card, always use the credit card. Here's why. You have some retaliation if they bail out on you. And you might be able to get some miles. I would have no problem paying 3 or 4% more for that project if I could put it on a credit card. Then just pay it off. You're fine. Get your airline miles and let the contractor continue the project. If you get burned with somebody taken off, you do have some recourse. With a check, you are out of luck. So there's the big one right there. There's another little tip in that. Now, the next thing I want to talk about before we go out to break in a few minutes here is an important one. Design for aging in place while the walls are already open. You are never going to have a cheaper moment than right now. If you're 25 years old and buying your first house, you might not be thinking about this and going, ah, this makes sense. But here's what it is. The one thing I want to say is in my 20s and 30s, I had plenty of surgeries. So having that shower that you can walk into and maybe I just want to get in there and sit on a stool because I just had knee surgery and I got a plastic bag wrapped around my leg. Or if I want to make sure and I've got a bad back or sore from my latest skiing or surfing, putting in grab bars and things like that can really help out. Or if anything, make sure that you put in blocking behind those walls and take some pictures of it that you can save in the cloud on your phone, then you'll have a good situation right there. So think about these things when you're doing the remodel. If you're already replacing the door and you're doing something in there, how hard is it to make it a little bit bigger? Where are we at with that? These are those things that I want you to take some time and think about as you're doing this project, because anything else you can add to make it easier if your mom or grandparents or whoever's coming over, make it a little bit better. And you don't have to make it look like it's some crazy big, you don't want it to look like a hospital, or you don't want it to look like that ADA room at your hotel that you got stuck with when you booked late. Make sure that you got this. This is why I like curbless showers and things like that. So spend a little time on the design side of things, and it's going to be a lot better. So that's where that aging in place stuff comes from. Overlighting it and making it where you can dim the lights and set it to a spot, making sure that you've got that set up correctly. That is an important part of this whole process and part of the discussion that I think you should have down the road. If you go to sell the house and maybe you're in your 30s, no big deal. It's just a little bit safer for people. And there's nothing wrong with that. And with today's products, you can make it look killer and not like a hospital bathroom. So these are things to think about when you're designing out. That aging in place component could be super smart, and it might make it easier down the road if you get hurt or have some medical issues. It happens to all of us. Now, one more thing before we go here, and this is super important. Here is a trick that I've used for decades. While you got the drywall out, insulate the bathroom with Rockwool. Yes. Or any one of those spun mineral wool. I think other companies make it as well. Everybody knows it as Rockwool. It's kind of like Kleenex and facial tissue. So here's the thing. Insulating does a couple things. One, it gives you a fire break in the house, which is kind of cool because that to some extent will keep the Rockwool is literally fireproof. So it does fill up that cavity and make it so it's a little bit more efficient that way. Now, here's the biggest reason I do this. It's not for fire. We don't have that many bathroom fires. Here's the thing. The biggest thing is noise. If you have a hall bathroom, for instance, it's even more important because guess what? You've got a bedroom usually on one side or even both sides of that. And you want to make sure that you've got that where it's quiet. That can be a huge game changer. It keeps the sound down. If somebody's in there listening to the radio or listening to music, or they're just having a bad healthcare day, guess what? This can really help keep that quiet. And for a master bathroom, it's even more important because one, if somebody's up getting ready in the morning and the other person is sleeping due to work schedules or things like that, it really gives you a little bit of a break there from that. And then of course, that also is just extra durability in that space anyway. So insulate, it'll make a huge difference. And for the few $100 that you'll spend in there, it's completely worth the effort. It will quiet things up and really make your bedroom a better place. Now, when we come back, guys, we've got a lot more to talk about with my tips for your master bathroom in 2026. We'll do that just as soon as Around the House returns. Don't go anywhere.
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0: What's up? This is Sticks It In Ya.
1: And Satchel from Steel Panther. And you are listening to
0: Around the House with Eric G.
1: Yeah.
0: We love Eric G, and you should too.
2: Welcome back to the Around the House show. I'm Eric G. We've been talking today about my top 10 tips for that master bathroom remodel coming up and what you should be doing and what you should be paying attention to here in 2026. So the next one here that I want to talk about is an important one, and that's wire it for 2030, not for the showroom floor. When you're remodeling a master bathroom, on average, that should last you 25 years. The fixtures in it are going to turn over two or three times in that span. So wire it for the thing you're going to buy in 2030, not for the thing that you're buying this month. And this is where you can make things so much easier. Let's say you don't have it in the budget to put a heated towel warmer in. Can't do it. Don't have the $1,000 or $500 or whichever one you're looking at out there. But you want to add it maybe later, or it might be fun later. Wire it for it. You're already redoing some stuff in there anyway. You might as well have the electrician, while they're at it, get it prepped for it. Put it for the plan. And make sure that you have enough power for it. Most of the time, that's going to take its own dedicated circuit. So run that while you're running everything else. And that's the thing. If you're doing heated tile floors, which is something I recommend for most homes, if you're in Florida, maybe it's not that big a deal, but I sure like jumping out of the shower in the morning and having a warm floor versus that cold one. And that can also heat that room, and it can also help dry that room out a little bit. If you've always got people jumping out of the shower, maybe there's two or three people using that in a hall bathroom or even in your master shower. This is one of those things that making sure that you've got all those circuits run for it is really important. There are so many new things out there that have been coming out where we're talking about having a, for instance, I've seen people put in the Instahot so they can have their morning tea in the bathroom or any one of those kind of things. Plan for it. Put a few of those outlets in or put in a circuit to have it pre-wired so you can add to it later. These are the things. And so many times you need a new circuit for that. So take care of it on the front end and think about what you're going to be doing. Are you going to be putting in a medicine cabinet that's going to have refrigeration for medication or maybe even having something that's for high-end makeup? Run a circuit for it. So plan ahead for that. And the same thing goes for all your plumbing in there. If you're going to add a steam shower, that's a whole other deal. You got to plan that from day one. You're not going to just add that later and make that easy. But if you're planning for the smaller stuff, it's going to make it a heck of a lot easier for what you're doing. And when in doubt, if you're going to be putting some smart stuff in there, run some conduit. Maybe you can run in some Cat 6 into that room. So if you've got a music player or something else like that, you can just plug it in. Wire it right in. Not going to be that big a deal. And of course, the biggest one, always and always, put in that outlet behind the master bathroom toilet. So that way, you can put a bidet seat in at one point. Maybe you don't want it. Maybe you go, I'm never putting one of those things in. You know something? The heated toilet seat is a really cool deal. And in the middle of the night, the little light that's in there that can keep the bowl lit up without having to turn the bathroom lights on can be super cool as well. You'll get back to sleep way faster if you're getting up in the middle of the night. So always add that outlet, whether you need it or not. When you go to sell the house later, it's an added benefit that people will appreciate because over the last 10 years, America has finally come around to the bidet toilet or bidet toilet seat. And that's something I would plan for every single time. So double check, make sure you're up to code. Make sure your electrician knows that you're up to code because everything in there is going to have to be on a GFCI protected receptacle. So make sure you're good to go. So have it all dialed in. You'll be happy later. Now, the next one is set a real timeline for your project and a real contingency. Many times when you're doing that master bathroom, there's usually at least another bath in there. But when does this become a problem? It becomes when you have a house that's a 1.5 bath. You've got the bedrooms upstairs maybe and a powder off the living room downstairs and that's all you got. this is where my project fell off the plan a little bit. When I did my master bathroom during COVID, I was already planning it before COVID hit. Started to tear into it. I was just going to go, and my ex was just going to go hit the gym for our showers in the morning before we go to work. Go work out, hit a shower. For a couple weeks while the shower was down, it wasn't going to be that big a deal. Yeah, that worked until all of a sudden it was demo day, and I could see on the horizon that maybe things were going to shut down. That means the gym option was gone. So what did I do? When I took out the bathtub, I set it up in the garage. Yeah, I took the bathtub out, put it up on a pallet, got it in there, sturdy, built a surround for it, had a 2x4s, hung black plastic, I put a blue tarp in there, and then off the water heater, I plumbed in a temporary water so we could go right into that. And then for the drain, I ran that out into a floor drain, and it worked really well. Did that meet code for the gray water? Yeah, probably not. It was just shower water, so I wasn't so worried about it. And probably a little bit cleaner water than what was coming off the garage floor. So I wasn't so worried about that. So for 2 weeks, that worked great. Now, the problem was it was in the wintertime, and I tell you what, that garage was a little cool out there when you'd go out there, but it worked out pretty well, and it was a good plan B. Now, that doesn't work for everyone, but think about how you can do it and if there's a way to do it so you're comfortable and come up with a plan. So create your realistic schedule and make sure you give enough time for inspections. Many times if you're doing a bathroom, there's going to be multiple inspections there. You're going to get the permit turned in. You're probably going to have a shower pan inspection, a rough plumbing. You're going to have rough electrical. You'll have all those different things, including your final inspection. Find out what the delay is on those things. Sometimes when you call it in, they'll be there within 48 hours. That's pretty cool. What can happen, though, is you can get behind on some of that stuff. You call it in, you got a weekend, you got a holiday, you can lose 4 or 5 days in the schedule. So make sure, depending on where you are, that those things are going to work out correctly. And a good contractor is going to walk you through that. Just make sure it's a realistic. If someone's telling you they're going to do the bathroom remodel in 2 days, run. Unless it's a little tiny powder room and you're just changing out a couple fixtures, that's not realistic. Many of these master bathroom remodels are a 4 at a minimum to 8 week project. I've seen them be more depending on what's happening. Because here's the thing, I don't want to have in these smaller rooms, it's not like a kitchen where maybe you could have an electrician and plumber working at the same time. In the bathroom, nope, one trade at a time in there so they can get their job done and get work done. Because otherwise, you're paying for both those people to be working over the top of each other, and it's going to be a mess. So make sure you got the right timeline and a real contingency. And don't try to have this thing done right before some major event in your house. When we come back, I'm going to talk about one of the most important things you should be considering inside that bathroom, because this is one of the mistakes people make and they go, oh my gosh, I didn't plan ahead for this. This can save you a lot of headaches and make that room a little bit more valuable. Around the house, we'll be right back after these important messages. Don't change that dial.
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6: The
5: Deseret News. I'm Mary Rose. Reporters for CNN, MS Now, and Politico had their credentials confiscated while being turned away from the White House today. The move comes a day after President Trump said he was barring the outlets because of their constant fake news reporting. And the U.S. will be placing more sanctions on Russia over its war with Ukraine. The president said Friday he signed a bill called the Lindsey Graham Sanctioning Russia and Iran Act of 2026. The bill targets Russia's economy over its continued military aggression in Ukraine and will expand sanctions on Iran. It also allows President Trump to impose tariffs on countries that are within the top five purchasers of Russian oil, including China and India. And the president plans to establish a federal AI force and appoint a dedicated AI czar. This is SRN News.
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2: 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We got, depending on the player, we've got about 2,000 episodes. So if there's something you're looking to see, maybe you're planning on a kitchen remodel. 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Maybe you're working on a foundation, stuff like that. We've got a lot of great stuff back there. So if you need help on that next project, we do some really big deep dives. And you can find that just any description of our social media. 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Help those guys out and make sure you help out those sponsors that are sponsoring. Those commercials that you hear are the people that keep that radio station alive. And of course, this show going. Show your love to those guys out there. One of the biggest rooms here in your house, as far as health, safety, luxury, feeling good, refreshing, is that master bathroom. And probably the most important one here that is the one that can go sideways and is the most expensive to fix is the tile work in that shower. So here is where the train comes off the tracks. In my opinion, I know there's that tile installers out there. They're going to really throw some rocks at me. And do I care? Not a bit, because this is my personal opinion. After doing this for, 35 plus years, this is where I've seen the biggest problems with projects. You need to waterproof that shower is one system and not a pile of parts. This is 2026, not 1978. We don't need a guy with a tar kettle in the house. We sure don't need a rubber liner buried under a mud bed. These newer foam systems out there for showers, and there's some caveats here that we need to really pay attention to, I think do a better job and are more reliable and easier to install than those other systems. I'm not a hot mop fan. I know people in California do it, other places. I just don't like bringing all that stuff inside the house. And I think that, yes, it can work. I just think it's old technology and there's more reliable systems out there. If you're installing that mud pan and you've got the liner and you've got all this, one little nick, one little mistake, one trade in there during the time that they're doing the water test can absolutely cause a leak down the road, which will most likely cause you to tear this thing. So that's the key. So what I like about it, the liners you put in with these new systems, whether it's Weedy versus the Ardex system or Schluter, or there are so many other brands out there, they all make good products. And I want to make sure that your tile installer is familiar with the one that you're using. Most of the time I've used personally on my house, I've used Ardex and I've used Weedy. When I built my steam shower, I used their Vapor Radi 85. So steam would not go through it because vapor is different than water. So it's something to consider with what you're doing on the project. So you don't have to worry about pre-slope. You don't have to worry about clogged weep holes or a punctured liner. This is one of those things. Now, the mistakes that I see people make is they start mixing systems. So they'll use the Schluter walls and a Weedy pan, or they'll use something off the shelf, or they'll use the wrong adhesives, the wrong sealant. You need to use this as a system. You wouldn't want your car dealer, let's say it's a Ford, putting Chevy parts on and say, oh, that'll be good. You want to have a system that's going to have a warranty, that's going to have a company that's going to stand behind it. So from start to finish, use that brand all the way through. And that's the key. So if you're doing a shower and you're using Weedy, great. Use the Weedy throughout that project, all the pieces and parts you need. That way, you've got a warranty that stands behind it. That is the mistakes that I see being made on this. And then the installer needs to follow those instructions. I want to make sure they're trained. Were they trained by the rep? Have they used it for years? This is where I think homeowners can go sideways, is they've got an installer that they've hired. And let's say all they've ever done in their life is Schluter. And you go, nope, I want the Weedy. Now they've got to learn some on your project. In that case, what I want to do is call the Weedy rep up as the tile installer and have them out there on the job site walking it through. So maybe give them the opportunity to help train you to make done right. That's where the mistakes happen. So be really careful, guys. We don't want to make this a big problem. And then maybe the installer swaps out a cheaper tape, skips a sealant, and then you got a problem. Now, the other problem you got to pay attention to, if you're going to use little tiny tiles, to be honest, I'd stay away from it. Little tiny, like 1-inch tiles, do not work well with foam bases or many of the other systems. So why get yourself in a problem? Why put it down there? Use a different tile. That's where your designer can help you work through picking the tile, getting the right system with your tile people. So that way you're good. So here's the other thing I want you to pay attention with this. It's super important. Pick a drain that works with that system, because that drain, if you're using a Weedy system, you want to use the Weedy drain. That way you're not mixing those things in. So make sure early on that if you're going with a specialty color on the shower fixtures, in the bathroom, that drain is going to work in the right color for you, so you have something that holds up. One thing that I've done too, and we talked about this earlier, is when you're doing that shower system, I like to put Rockwell insulation behind it. I did that in my shower. It made it really quiet. It made it stay warmer in there as well. The heat didn't tend to radiate out, and I think it just ended up as a better project. So these are little things that make a huge difference. Another tip, Where's your storage in there? Most people have, that have hair at least, have different hair products. And if you've got a couple in there, there's two sets of hair products and soaps and everything else. Make sure that you've got a niche in there that works. If you're doing something luxury, don't forget to put lighting in that niche. You can put LED low voltage lighting in there and light those things up. Looks killer high end. Not that much more money to do it. Make systems for that. So that can look really cool without causing another place for a leak. And don't go cheap on the fixtures. When you put that shower drain in, you want to get the good one. Because if it's a matte black finish on all your fixtures, you don't want cheap paint to come off. So use the right one. Get something that's going to be durable. That's it. If you're doing large format tiles or slabs, make sure you know that going in. And you want to make sure that the plumber has got things set up correctly. So that plumber, tile installer, need to work together to make sure that is set up correctly. Especially if you're doing like a higher end trough drain or things like that, where you've got that long linear drain where maybe the shower is all going to go to the back, front, back, side, however that's sloped, you need to make sure that system's going to work with what you've got going, the framing, which can be huge, and everything else. Now, when we come back here, this is where I think I see some of the biggest mistakes. And we're going to start talking about some tile installers here, because I tell you what, on all the social media pages that I see and the stuff that I see where I'm a moderator in a few groups and I'll see the homeowner in tears, look at this. It's just like my friend that went through, boy, a bunch of years ago, probably 5 or 6 now, had the repo contractor out there who did one of the worst tile installs I've ever seen. And then he made it on TV going back because she kicked him off the job site. He broke into the house, ended up smashing the shower system out because she said, stop, this is looking bad. We got to figure it out. And he got between a hard place in there. He did some bad decisions. He'd done this before and he trashed her shower, all while doing it on camera. And these days you'd go, oh, it's AI, except this guy got convicted and got in some serious trouble down there in Denver. So these are things you want to be careful with. Around the House, we'll be right back. We're going to talk about installers, what to look for just as soon as Around the House returns.
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6: 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Now, we've been talking about my tips, my top 10 tips for taking care of the design and remodel of your master bathroom. If you're thinking about redesigning, fluffing up, making it look better, that master bathroom, this show is for you. Now, here's the thing that I see, one of the biggest issues online, and we were talking about this a little bit earlier, but I am in a ton of different online groups, Facebook groups, that kind of stuff, where there's lots of homeowner questions, problems, that kind of stuff. It's kind of the new call-in version of what talk radio used to be years ago. Here's the thing. One of the biggest problems I see are the wrong people getting hired for tile installation. That's where the train comes off the tracks many times. And the contractor maybe hires somebody that isn't so good, or they send the wrong guy out to the job site or the wrong girl. And now you got a hot mess. So here's the thing. Here is my insider trick. Hire a certified tile installer, not just somebody's tile guy. There are about 2,000 certified tile installers in the entire country. Ask yourself what the odds are that the low bidder is one of them. A master bath shower is not a floor. It's a waterproof assembly that happens to have tile on it. And if a person building it doesn't understand the membranes, the slope, the pan detailing, and you don't get a repair, you get a tear out. All of it. That's where you got to start over. And in a master bath, the water that gets past it can land on the living room ceiling below. So here's one of the biggest issues out there. There's no license for tile work in most states. Anybody can print a business card. The one thing that separates the real installer from a guy with a wet saw is a third-party certification. So who I like are the Ceramic Tile Educators Foundation, backed by the TCNA and the NTA. So what you're looking for is a CTI, a Certified Tile Installer. It's the only third-party assessment of installer skills in the tile industry that they recognize. It's just not a class you sit through. It's a 155-question open book exam on ANSI and TCNA standards, plus a hands-on test graded by senior evaluators. It's hard, deliberately hard. 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

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So that's the big one right there. Look for the COA marker, COE marker. That means that they've signed the code of ethics. So it's really good. So four questions you ask that tile installer. What's your CTI number? Real One has one and will give it to you. They've worked their butt off to get it. They'll proudly hand it over. Which waterproof system are you using? And are you certified on it? One manufacturer's system end to end, not a mix and match. That's a big one. So take your time, work through it, and ask the right questions for your bathroom. Now here's the next one here for you guys. Two sinks, but only if the wall math actually works. Now, your bathrooms that were made, before 1980 in the master bathroom can be inherently small. There might be a shower, little 36 by 36, or even in the 70s, you'll see the 32 by 32, a toilet, and a 36-inch vanity. Tiny by today's standards. So this won't apply to you. But everybody wants two sinks in there. Almost nobody measures the wall first. So here are my rules for this. 60 inches or 5 feet is not a double vanity. It's two sinks apologizing to each other. So here's the thing. Code minimum between sink center lines is 30 inches. I wouldn't do it unless there's at least 36. Now here's the code minimum as well. Center line of that sink to a sidewall, 15 inches, designed for at least 20. Total vanity wall needed for two sinks? They say 60 inches is code minimum. I think you need 76 for it to even make sense. So there's the thing. Code minimum in front of that is 21 inches. If you can get 30, you're better off. Now that has to do with where the toilet is. Maybe the toilet's behind you, or there's a narrow hallway kind of feel to it. That can really get you. So run those numbers and you can see the trap immediately. Somebody measures that 60 inch wall, sees that a 60 inch double vanity exists and orders one right offline. And I tell you what, it's legal most times, but you got nothing to spare. And you end up with two people standing there shoulder to shoulder in a tight space. It's not comfortable. Did you check a box? Yeah. Does it look horrible? Is it functional? Absolutely. So under 60 inches of vanity wall, put in one great sink with counter on both sides. It'll function better every single morning than two cramped bowls. If you're between 60 and 72, you're on the fence. It's a judgment call. And this is where the tip number 10 comes back, because every comp in your neighborhood has a double. You may want to find the wall for it, even if it's tight. Two things that nobody warns you about, too. Two sinks, two drains, two traps, two sets of supply lines. You lose real cabinet storage to plumbing. And then you have little tiny storage areas on the side. So that can be an issue. So measure the wall before you fall in love with that vanity that you saw at Costco or at the home improvement store. 76 inches is the comfortable double. 60 inches is the legal one. If you're below that, just go with one sink, because that's going to save your behind every single time. Now, the last one I want to touch on here is overbuilding the ventilation and then run it longer than you think. The fan is not there to clear the fog off the mirror. It's there to keep the mold out of your $50,000 room you just built. So here's the thing. Spend the time and the money on the ventilation. And here's why. That is what's going to keep that room healthy and free of mold and mildew. What do I do? And this isn't a sponsor. I get that Panasonic vent fan, put it up in there,
and get abducted right outside the house as quickly as I can with as little elbows as possible and follow your building code. In most places, that has to be maybe an insulated flux duct, depending on how cold it is. If you miss this part up, this is the issue. If you're in a cold area, in a humid one, maybe it's near freezing up in your attic space. If you're taking high humidity up there that's cool, and you're running, for instance, that hot, humid air up into it, and it's not insulated, here's what happens. That will condense in the cold metal, and now you're wondering, why do I have water dripping in the middle of my bathroom floor out of my vent? That's why. So make sure you got it. And size it as big as you can. I usually like to put in 120 CFM fans, no matter the size of the bathroom. They're quiet. You'll barely hear them. And it's going to do a better job. I always joked that Panasonic killed the heated bath mirror industry by just getting the humidity out of there. But it's not all about humidity. This is where you need to spend the time. This is going to take out the chemicals from the hair products, the smells from the bathroom. Somebody uses the bathroom in front of you, you come in, it's not going to smell like it's torn up if the fan's been running. And of course, building code usually requires you have a timer on there to make this work right. So you want to have that thing running 20 minutes or a half hour beyond that time that you're in there. So make sure that it's drying out the shower, that it's doing all of that. Now, if you have hard water and you're tired of squeezing that shower, another part of this, you can put in the Air Modest system. This is a drying system for the shower, so you can take that squeegee and throw it away or put it out for when you're cleaning outside. No need to squeegee if it's drying the water droplets off. So take a look at Air Modest. That's a great way to go. All right, guys, we're running out of time. If you want to make a comment on this, head over to AroundTheHouseOnline.com and you can reach me there in the Contact Us page. And of course, you can find us on social media, including our YouTube channels. We've got two of them. I'm Eric G. Thanks for tuning into Around the House. We'll see you next time.

0: Is this like from that play, the Rocky Horror Picture Show?
1: No, this is Kiss.
0: Oh, it is?
1: Yeah, because I'm a Kiss fan.
0: Never been a Kiss
1: fan. This is Detroit Rock City, released in 76.
0: You know, kissing, you get more germs than shaking hands.
1: I would think so.
0: No, shaking hands, you get more than kissing. Did you know that?
1: Either way.
0: More germs shaking hands than kissing.
1: Maybe it depends who you kiss.
0: No, I'm serious.
1: Yes.
0: Well, I guess.
1: So, released in 76, reached number 7. I saw Kiss concerts, so I got a little enamored. So,
0: really?
1: In New Orleans.
0: Not crazy about Kiss.
1: I know that.
0: All right. But so I did not get that
1: You did
0: one.
1: Not get Kiss.
0: All right.
1: But you'll get the next one because he's your buddy.
0: All right.
1: Your close buddy.
0: Bruce Springsteen.
1: There he is. Because you sang with him a few years back.
0: Yep.
1: And what's the title of the song?
0: Born in the USA.
1: There it is. This was released in 84, reached number 9.
0: Yeah.
1: Good song.
0: Wow, so great.
1: His voice is something.
0: He's one of the best that ever did it.
1: Yeah.
0: There's no doubt about it.
1: Yeah.
0: All right, any more?
1: Yes, I've got one more for
0: you. Okay.

0: I don't know. I'm having trouble.
1: Yeah.
0: Wait so long.
1: I know.
0: Two tickets to Paradise.
1: I decided Paradise was a place. that's right.
0: Trip so far from here.
1: It was a little bit of a stretch, but went with it. Two tickets to Paradise by Eddie Money.
0: Eddie Money?
1: Released in 78. Oh, look at you. That was quick. Uh-huh. Quick on the trigger. Reached number two and became one of his signature songs.
0: I think it was so good, I'm going to do it again. Okay. Eddie Money.
1: Ooh, that was quick. Huh? Yeah.
0: Huh?
1: Yeah.
0: I am pretty spectacular sometimes.
1: Yeah, and obviously a stud as well. A spectacular stud.
0: A stud?
1: That doesn't work, but the money one works.
0: All right, Lisa Wolf and Mike Bubblebath Costello. I didn't do too bad on those.
1: No.
0: When we come back, good Western on Frontier Gentlemen, starring John Daner. Stick around.

Frontier Gentlemen was written, produced, and directed by Anthony Ellis and stars John Daner as J.B. Kendall. Featured in the cast were Virginia Gregg, Eddie Firestone, Stacey Harris, Jack Crucian, and

0: That's Frontier Gentlemen, starring John Daner, with The Fastest Gun That Never Was, also known as The Wonder Boy, from August 17th, 1958. Hope you enjoyed that. Time for This Month in Music History.
1: That's right. I have another great song from 1980.

0: with the huge rear window that greatly increases visibility. Yes, and there's even more to discover about the new DeSoto. It's an economical car to operate. No car in America has bigger brakes. It brings you a waterproof ignition. And, of course, DeSoto lets you drive without shifting. So drive a DeSoto before you decide. And remember, all dealers who sell DeSoto also sell Plymouth. No matter where you are or where you drive, look for those two great names linked together, DeSoto, Plymouth.
1: Well, here we are, the gal from the laundry and the fly trap, eh? All right, here we go for $1,000. I'll give you 15 seconds to decide on a single answer between you, so think carefully and please no help in the audience. Here it is. Ready? What is the name of the city that has been the capital of Korea for more than 2,000 years?

0: feel like this is a Carl song because I say that to you.
1: Big shot.
0: Like you're a big shot. Don't be a big shot. I think you're such a big shot. I think this is written for you.
1: Well, when I wear my platform shoes, I am a big shot.
0: Nah, you're just Carl Amari. You're just a big shot.
1: I was a little slow with the rim.
0: Yeah, you're kind of slow.
1: I have a lot more special effects now.
0: Yes, you do. So, I'm loving it.
1: Yeah.
0: All right.
1: Well, right, I got that right.
0: You sure did.
1: Baby.
0: I think you're going to get the first and the second, personally. Okay, right. Okay, here we go. Mm-hmm. Revved up like a deuce. Another like runner in the night.
1: Right. Runner in the night, yeah.
0: Indians in the summer with a teenage diplomat.
1: Mm-hmm.
0: In the dumps with the mumps as the adolescent pumps his way into his hat.
1: Yeah.
0: With a boulder on my shoulder, feeling kind of older, I tripped
1: a merry-go-round.
0: With this very unpleasing sneezing and wheezing, the calliope crashed to the ground.
1: Yeah.
0: But she was revved up like a deuce, another runner in the night. Revved up like a deuce.
1: Read me up to the...
0: I did.
1: Yeah, but read me right up to the line. And then stop.
0: Revved up like a deuce, another runner in the night. Mike, you were right.
1: Oh, man.
0: Revved up like a deuce, another runner in the night.
1: Oh. Big girl.
0: With the boulder on my shoulder, feeling kind of older, I chipped
1: than the merry-go-round.
0: With this very unpleasing, sneezing, wheezing, the candy crashed to the ground.
1: I know it, but we don't have time.
0: Gosh.
1: We don't have
0: time. Play it.
1: Blinded by the light.
0: You're right.
1: Yeah, Manfred Mann.
0: I was shocked, Mike. I mean, this is a Carl song.
2: I know. I just figured he wouldn't remember the title, which is exactly what happened here.
0: Right. Because he was acting like a big shot.
1: Yeah.
0: Yeah. It's a great song.
1: Yeah.
0: I thought this was like
1: I should have gotten it.

0: Lisa doesn't even get suntan when she comes back from Florida.
1: No, I'm like, my husband calls me Princess Pale Face.
2: You're like the whitest person I know.
1: I know.
2: You're very white.
1: I know. This is with makeup.
2: Wow. You really are. You really are.
1: Like, I know. I
2: literally
1: have,
2: the whitest,
1: I have no
2: the whitest
1: color
2: complexion
1: in my skin.
2: I've ever seen on anybody.
1: I'm lacking melanin.
2: I'll say.
1: Like that. Or something.
2: All right. So I got that wrong.
1: Yeah. But you got one.
2: Oh, man.
1: But they were good songs, Carl.
2: Good songs.
1: Good stuff.
2: All right. I got it wrong. Yeah. One out of three.
1: Yeah.
2: When we come back, Frank Sinatra stars as Rocky Fortune. Stick around. Remember how I

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1: That's Rocky Fortune from November 24th, 1953, Murder on the Isle, starring Frank Sinatra along with Arnold Moss and Elaine Rost. A good show is heard on

0: Folks, this is Phil Harris again. The Rexall Drug Company and our entire cast extend congratulations to the Boy Scouts of America, who are celebrating their 40th anniversary this week. 40 years of vital national service and character building activity. This great youth organization is in the midst of its fundraising campaign. So be a good scout and give generously to the Boy Scouts. Good night, folks.
1: Good night, everybody.
2: This program was produced and directed by Paul Phillips. Included in today's cast were John Gibson, Boris Gosfield, and Jack Alderson. The part of Frankie Remley was played by Elliot Lewis, and Julius was played by Walter Tetley. Alice Vey appeared through the courtesy of 20th Century Fox. Next week, we broadcast again from New York. If you're tormented by a cough these winter days, try Cherisote, Rexall's famous cough remedy. Ruby red, pleasant-tasting Cherisote goes after coughs in two ways. First, it soothes the raw and irritated membranes of your throat and bronchial tubes. 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Remember, it's a good idea to see your doctor about a cough that hangs on. Ask for Cherisote at the store with the orange and blue Rexall sign on the window. And remember, you can depend on any drug product that bears the name Rexall.
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6: Breaking news this hour from Town Hall, I'm Ron Taylor. Fox News Digital basically reporting that President Trump has shortened his trip to Camp David by returning to the White House early last night, shortening the trip indeed for his dealings with Iran and weighing in on the next steps to deal with the war. And Iran issuing basically last night a conveying conditions to the U.S. through Qatar to end the war, and awaiting the president's response. We'll keep you updated on that story as it develops. It could be another season for the ultra-rich to switch states. California voters are about to debate whether to keep billionaires and keep them paying the 5% tax. And two wealthy supporters are facing a very simple dilemma.
7: Tom Steyer and NVIDIA CEO Jensen Huang both support California's proposed billionaire tax. Huang says he's perfectly fine paying it, potentially more than $7 billion. But critics ask, if they truly believe the tax is necessary, why wait for voters? Nothing prevents them from donating that money to California right now. The proposal may promise redistribution, but it could also drive wealth and innovation out of the state. Richard Boyd reporting.
6: Three media outlets will no longer be able to report from the White House lawn as they are banned from the White House.
8: President Trump says he is banning CNN, MS Now, and Politico from the White House due to what he called unfavorable coverage, and says more could follow. In a post on Truth Social, he said it was for constant reporting of fake news. It's the administration's latest test of First Amendment protections, and it could upend the traditional five-network TV pool that covers the president. The president has pursued legal action against a variety of media outlets, including the New York Times, the Wall Street Journal, and the BBC. The Associated Press is still involved in the case after he kicked their journalists out of smaller events at the White House in retaliation for not changing the Gulf of Mexico's name.
6: More at townhall.com.
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12: Warren Buffett is stepping down as chairman of Berkshire Hathaway after leading the trillion-dollar conglomerate for more than six decades.
13: Warren Buffett is taking on a new role as chairman emeritus of Berkshire Hathaway after serving as chairman since 1970. His son Howard will become the company's new chairman as part of a long-planned succession. The 96-year-old, known to many financial market followers as the Oracle of Omaha, will remain a director. Buffett says he's confident with CEO Greg Abel and his son Howard as they lead Berkshire Hathaway. In a letter to shareholders, Buffett said he still has the best job in the world and that he's never felt better about what comes next. I'm Marcela Sanchez.
12: Warren Buffett became famous for his methodical investing style: buy good businesses when their prices are low and patient with well-chosen picks. This is townhall.com. The Texas Department of Transportation has paused issuing permits for flock cameras and other automated license plate readers along state highways.
14: The decision, directed by Governor Greg Abbott, doesn't affect cameras already installed. The agency confirmed the pause on Thursday. The cameras scan vehicles to compile license plate data, raising privacy concerns. Abbott's late August order blocked state funding for these cameras, leading to hundreds being shut down. City councils and county commissions have also unplugged cameras due to privacy concerns and misuse by law enforcement. Keith Peters reporting.
12: Several of the nation's largest left-leaning voter engagement and racial justice organizers are facing steep funding shortfalls and staffing cutbacks. Their financial woes are suffering just as voting is getting underway in a midterm election that will determine control of Congress for the final 2 years of President Trump. You'll find more on these stories at townhall.com. I'm Ron Taylor reporting.
0: Hey, I am Brant, and her name is Sherry, and she's a friend and a colleague of mine, and we were just praying for her, actually, because she had a major surgery she just went through.
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18: From the AM 1300 The Answer News Desk, here's the weather for today. Seattle will see some low clouds early today, followed by mostly sunny skies and pleasant weather. The high will reach 72 degrees, with southwest winds around 6 miles per hour. Tonight will be partly cloudy, with a low of 52 and no rain expected. For news and weather, go online to theanswerseattle.com. That's theanswerseattle.com.
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20: I'm going to be giving a big address on AI. I'm going to be talking about the stuff that's been pretty apropos in the news, which is kind of amazing. And I'm going to be talking about what people in with a faith mindset, a Judeo-Christian mindset, in my case, specifically a Christian mindset, what we can do to make sure that we are entering this new age in a upbeat and productive way, but also steeling ourselves for what's going to be a lot of social upheaval, but potentially leading to a better world if we manage it correctly. And I'm not necessarily buying this doomerism that we've been seeing. And I've been going through this. I did a deep dive. This guy, Jacob Coxon, who is the whistleblower, so to speak, who was worked for OpenAI and for Anthropic and suggested that what they were doing was they're gambling with the future of humanity. And then all of a sudden, this guy named Evan Hubinger from Anthropic comes out and says, actually, he's right. And there is, in fact, about a 10% chance that the world is going to end and the world is going to end in short order. And all of this is the fault of the AI oligarchs, the AI overlords. Better, Mike. Let me know if this is better. It's picking up my my third mic here. So this should be even better, even more crisp. So I was looking through this. And so this guy who's the whistleblower, so to speak, he presented literally nothing new. Really diligent as I am, and I've been talking about on the show all week. Nothing new. He didn't present any new evidence. He only presented stuff that everyone had heard about for a while and everyone who follows AI was already concerned about in an honest way. And he'd only been there for a few months. So this is a very mid-level guy who's blowing the whistle. And now we're learning from the Wall Street Journal, which, by the way, was sort of in on this because they broke the original stories and they clearly had the stories before this guy's tweet. This guy had no following on Twitter. Sends out a tweet. The tweet goes to 100 million impressions on Twitter, which is pretty tough to do with no following. Even if you have a blockbuster message, it still, that's a lot. It's a lot of views. So we got that. He's coordinating with the Wall Street Journal to make sure that they got part of the scoop. And he's not saying anything new. There's no new evidence that takes place. There's no new data that he's sharing. It's only that people inside think that the doomerism is coming. And so then this guy, Hubinger, who works at Anthropic, comes in and says, yeah, this guy that's been here for 3 months and, you know, his just got his parking pass, his cafeteria card. He knows all of our deep, dark secrets and he's releasing them. And he's actually kind of onto something. And we all know that we could end up destroying the world, even though you should all buy our product and use our product and we have the best product. But it also could destroy the world. And so you start thinking, wait a minute, this is all very curious. And then you start realizing that a lot of the people who are fanning the flames of this are all these AI doomer groups funded by that are run by these people like this guy, Jan Talin, and Spencer Moskovitz. Spencer Moskovitz is, I'm sorry, Dustin Moskovitz, who is a guy who made all this money from Facebook and now donates extensively to Democrat causes. And I go through his background in Breaking Biden, my second book, where I look at the forces that got Joe Biden elected. And he was one of the top donors for Democrats, and he's been top donors for Democrats in off-year elections. And so this guy's money, along with a couple of other AI oligarchs, these are the ones who are pumping up this narrative. All of a sudden, we've decided that the AI is going to destroy us all. And they're coordinating with the Wall Street Journal to get this story out. The thing's got huge amplification. And what's noteworthy about this guy, Hubinger from Anthropic, him coming in and seconding the guy who's claiming the doomerism is real and that everyone in the building knows it, he's not supposed to be talking right now because they're on the verge of a IPO. In an IPO, you have what's known as a quiet period where you're not allowed to talk about the company publicly, or else it's a huge pain in the butt for everyone involved because you have this and it's something that is a little bit above why I don't understand perfectly why they do this, but this is the fundamentals of it. And those of you who are ever involved in this stuff or in tech and finance, you could probably educate me on this. But you're not supposed to be talking at all. And this guy comes out and backs up this low-level dude who's trying to quote-unquote blow the whistle with no information. And he says, yes, my company really is dangerous. So you have to start thinking, what is this all about? And all this is about, it is this this new cult-like religion where we are seeing people who believe that we are going to have this altruistic movement where they are trying to create AI altruism, where the people who are creating the technology that could destroy us all are the ones who are going to be putting themselves in charge. Effective altruism is how it's known. Dario Amodei, Sam Altman, all these people are involved. They've all been a part of this, and it's funded by people and run by people like Dario Amodei's sister, who's an activist in this regard, and Dustin Moskovitz and a bunch of people who are in Democrat circles. And I've got some unbelievable background on some of these groups, but these groups, what they do is very incestuous. A lot of them are based in the Bay Area of California, and they really do think that they're creating almost like this is almost the verge of a new religion or a new cult of some sort. And so all this comes down to the fact that we have this duopoly of two tech companies that are both these closed weight models, so they're closed models. So these are the models that are very expensive and they're a black box. We don't really know what goes into them. And what are these models? They're just your work. They're the work of human beings. All they're doing is scraping data at a very efficient rate and they're using it to create these large language models, these learning models. And they're doing shows, and they're all going to make money in this huge IPOs are going to have. And what makes AI affordable is the open source models. And so the people who have open source models and benefit from open source models, they're the ones who want to see it be, they don't want to see a big slowdown. But their calls for the slowdown are based off of no new information. The main thing that is a call for the slowdown is based off of the fact that these people have realized that if they are able to start creating some sort of a federal bureau of AI, federal regulation for AI, then it's going to lock out new competition. And so these people, these effective altruists, and this duopoly company are essentially going to be in charge of all of AI, and it's going to be very hard, if not impossible, to compete with them. So if you get open source AI, by the way, you don't need these huge data centers. A lot of this you can do on your own, and you have more ownership, and we're all going to get rich together. These guys are going to get rich on their own. They're going to get powerful on their own, and they're going to be the ones who are going to be policing themselves with the government, and this new regulatory agency is going to stand to freeze out any sort of competition. If you think that sounds scary, it is one of the scariest things. And so ironically, what's scary about all this is not that AI is going to crush us all. It's going to steal all of our jobs. That is such so far off. I mean, I can't even get my cell phone to work in my house. That's so far off. I'm not saying it couldn't happen. I'm saying it's so far off. What I am saying that is a threat is we create this AI duopoly with the worst people on earth, the least charismatic people on earth, the people who have no moral scruples that we know of, and they're going to be collaborating with the federal government to decide on your freedom. If your freedom should be accessed by them, by the government, your information, they're going to have it all. They're going to control it. And if you want to go in and you want to compete against them, you're not going to be able to, because you'll never make compliance. And so I'm going to talk about all that and the context of faith. And I'll give you more on what that commentary is going to be after the break. But I'll tell you right now, one thing that is for sure something that people of faith can do is they can donate to my good friends at Preborn, who do a fantastic job, an absolutely exemplary job of saving babies. 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

0: And I'm giving my take on AI and what's really happening as I spent a lot of time researching in anticipation of a big speech at the Culture of Christianity conference that Alan Jackson puts on, who's wonderful and has a great ministry, also cares deeply about cultural issues, which is important. And I'm talking about AI and the cross-section with faith. I gave a rundown of the latest hysteria on how it's a big hoax. It's all a big hoax designed by these effective altruist individuals who are trying to get more power for themselves, more money, more control over your freedom. They want either a national AI regulation that they're in charge of, so they would be regulating themselves, or perhaps even worse, global governance stuff that the UN could get involved. And it's all very nefarious. And the more you learn about it, the more you realize this is a massive op. And it's going to get people even more freaked out because the public is 80-20 negative on data centers, and they are very negative on AI's future. And so then what I'm going to talk about, and I'll put up the whole speech in the podcast feed, but I won't be able to do the whole thing on the live show, is that where does this leave Christians? Where does this leave people of faith? Where does this leave us? Well, the whole goal is of AI, if you think about it, it's actually to mimic how the human
1: Alex Marlow on AM 1300, the answer.
0: Problem that was solved that I discuss on a forthcoming podcast with an AI expert. It's coming out this weekend that one of the AI models, I think it was Anthropic, was able to solve, or OpenAI was able to solve. And it was really not that they had come up with anything that humans couldn't come up with. It was just that they had accelerated what humans could come up with by hundreds or thousands of hours of man hours, maybe years of manpower. And that's really what's going on, is there, it is just human beings synthesized. And that's a scary thing. But what we're trying to do here is that we cannot shirk away from our responsibilities to try to enhance God's kingdom. And if the kingdom of God is in conflict, that's where we need to differentiate ourselves. And humans are eternal. AI is not. From my faith, Christian faith, if you accept Christ, you have the opportunity to become eternal if you behave yourself in a reasonable way. And there's a point of friction between believers as Americans in the segment of Silicon Valley that's really pushing transhumanism, as they actually think that there should be something that gets between humans and gods and God. And I don't like that. And if you thought transgender was crazy, you ain't seen nothing yet, because we are going to get the full gamut of transhumanism. That is coming. And that is going to be a real area of conflict. But AI cannot advance past where humans are right now on a faith-based level. And what is going to happen is that we are going to be called to, can we use this technology for good? Because if we resist it completely, if we are Luddites, then others will continue to develop it, and they will continue to use it for harm. So that's not an option. So we need to be able to engage with it. We need to be able to try to influence how it is developed. And then we need to be able to try to take advantage of it for ourselves to hopefully enhance the kingdom of God. It's a big puzzle, but it's one that we've all got to work through. And that's what I'm going to talk about. And I'll have more to come, I'm sure, next week, as well as on the podcast feed, which I recommend all of you subscribe. Noticing podcast numbers going up. And that's all thanks to you guys. So appreciate all of you doing that. And a lot of hard work from the Salem folks trying to get that going as well. But it's not going away. That's the main thing. And we have to be, I think, more sophisticated than we've been. We've not had good messengers trying to talk to us about this stuff. And so I'm going to try to do that. So overall, I do think one thing that is noteworthy that is going on is that people who want to police themselves, I think, are going about it the wrong way. And this is a tell that they don't have your best interest at heart. I noted earlier on the show, semi-flippantly, that the OpenAIs and the Anthropics of the world, they're free to start slowing down their progress on their own. But then a lot of people come out and they say, well, we want to beat China, so we got to keep going. Well, actually, are we doing the fundamentals to beat China now? Are we continuing to educate Chinese nationals in American universities? Yes, we are. Are we continuing to allow for our technology companies to sell technology to China? Yes, we are. Are we still having massive levels of Chinese birth tourism in this country, where Chinese are literally allowed to have surrogates who are giving birth to people who will have American citizenship and be raised in China, inculcated with Chinese values, and then be sent back to infiltrate our country? Yes, we are. We're doing all that stuff. Are we taking foreign donations from the Chinese and our universities from China? Yes, we are. Why aren't we doing all this stuff? Instead of just announcing a proclamation, we have to beat China. That's not enough. That's not good enough. We have to take strides today to do what we can to try to beat China by icing out China from access to America's IP, our technology, our wherewithal, our know-how. We've stopped giving it over to them on the cheap or for free. It's an amazing analogy because this whole birth tourism model, that's the Hassan Piker model. You find him annoying. He was born here, raised in Turkey, came back trying to destroy the country. That's the warning for all of you. We'll be right back.

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14: President Trump has returned to the White House tonight after leaving Camp David in Maryland earlier than initially expected. The president shortened the trip as his administration weighs its next steps in the war with Iran, just ahead of the trip to New York next week for the UN General Assembly. Iran said Saturday that it had conveyed conditions to the U.S. through Qatar for ending the war and was awaiting the president's response. Saudi Arabia confirming that Yemen's Houthi rebels tried to attack its capital with a ballistic missile. It was the first attack targeting Riyadh since the escalation of the fighting began. The statement late Saturday by the Saudi-led coalition fighting the Houthis came along after the early morning attempt. The Federal Reserve raising the benchmark interest rate Wednesday for the first time in 3 years in an effort to quell stubbornly high inflation, and the central bank signaling another rate hike could occur later in the year. This is SRN News.
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19: Saudi Arabia has canceled oil shipments to Europe. And I note this because also I had another story I was going to share with you guys. The Pentagon is considering drawing down a third or even half of U.S. troops in Europe. Europe is extremely irritating. For years, they won't pay their fair share into NATO. The second we want something from them, even our best allies like Italy won't allow us to use bases when we're trying to destroy Iran's nuclear program. And then they're welcoming in Canada to a greater level when Canada is allowed
17: to
19: steal in Canada so they can avoid tariffs from America. And so Canada is helping out China and the EU is welcoming in Canada. EU won't pay their fair share into NATO, and then they're not helping America try to fight a righteous war. And then you get Trump saying, well, you have consequences if you're going to cross us like this. And Europe continues to be a horrific example for the West. They're not replacing their birth rate. They're continuing to allow mass migration. They are continuing to be more secular. And it is just not it's not a dynamic continent right now. And so why is America... why should we be, their security be dependent on us? Their sovereignty is dependent on us. And that's just something that's not appealing. And it's just noteworthy when Saudi Arabia telling European refiners they're going to go no crude for the next month. They're shutting down its east-west pipeline after it was attacked by drones. And a lot of this has to do with the war from Iran, which Europe did nothing, would not lift a hand to deal with it and to help us on that. So all this coming together, and I just like when things have consequences in American politics, and this is international politics, obviously, but I felt like there were no consequences for so many things for so long. We're starting to enter an era where maybe there are some consequences for bad actors on the world stage. That's how Trump looks at it, and I think it's very interesting. I mentioned Hassan Piker recently, who is teaming up with a children's entertainer named Miss Rachel, who I've spared my children of this, but she's a YouTuber. And she's someone who has a brand of teaching children stupid stuff on YouTube. It's very low IQ type stuff for children that low IQ parents will put their children onto, which is very lazy. And she's gotten huge, very big online. And she is a huge Hamas activist. She's very pro-Hamas. I keep telling you guys this, liberal middle-aged white women on a generationally bad run. I've never seen a run this bad for one subset of the population. Miss Rachel is a big part of this. And her YouTube show is now, she's now gone out of her way to defend Macklemore. Macklemore is the anti-Semite who wears the big Jewish hook nose, who demands that even though he's just the opening act for Ed Sheeran, the Ed Sheeran conference or a concert, that he has to be able to talk about freeing Palestine and genocide in Gaza, which is not happening. It's all fake. There'll be no free Palestine. There'll be no genocide in Gaza, and it won't be free because Hamas runs Gaza. There is no Palestine. And the reason why Hamas does not want there to be a Palestinian state is because they want it from the river to the sea, which means no Israel. So all this is lost on the great Miss Rachel. And she's demanding every wealthy white celebrity match donations to Macklemore because the really crappy rapper who is riding Ed Sheeran's coattails he's not allowed at Robert Kraft Stadium to diss Israel with a bunch of lies and smears. So that is a fun update. I love watching the celebrities eat themselves alive. It's Iran-friendly media, by the way, hyping Macklemore. So he's a star in Iranian media. Imagine being such a privileged American white that you get to be a bad rapper and get rich and famous. He also does stuff in the golf community, which is super cringe. I guess the golf influencer, I would say golfer myself, the golf influencer complex is it's very odd and not for me. And Macklemore has even dipped his toe into that. This guy's had the most charmed life. And what he's trying to do is he's trying to use it to just try to just savage Israel. Of all the problems on earth, this is one of the things that's one of the tells about the Israel obsessives is that none of them are interested in any other problems elsewhere around the world. They don't care about sub-Saharan Africa. They don't care about what goes on in China. They don't care about what goes on in Cuba. All they care about is Israel, a small democracy in the Middle East with a bunch of Arabs living in it who want to be there voluntarily. 9 million people in there, big tech hubs, great discotheque scene. Very, very strange. All right, let's have some fun. Let's change gears and start talking about other stuff in the news. If you want to know how Republicans lose the midterms, you can listen to a woman named Maria Elvira Salazar. She's a congresswoman, and she's now turned on Trump in a campaign ad. And let me give you the logic behind it. This is cut 10, please.
20: Some of your immigration enforcement efforts have gone too far. In July, 50% of the 50,000 people that were detained had no criminal record. Be careful what your advisors are telling you about immigration policy. The same Hispanics who helped you get to the White House in 2024 feel betrayed today. You can be for immigration what Lincoln was for slavery and Reagan was for communism. I'm not talking about giving them amnesty. I'm talking about giving them a dignified life in this promised land.
21: I am Maria Elvira Salazar, and I approve this message.
19: It's unbelievable. This is what we fought the Civil War. This is why Trump is here. This is why the Tea Party happened. All this stuff after the Mitt Romney 2012 election, you said the Tea Party predated that a little bit. But there's this autopsy report that I reference often on the show because it's so important, where the Republican establishment told us the reason why Mitt Romney lost is because he wasn't robust enough on amnesty. And a lot of people like us in the Breitbart newsroom were freaking out over this. And this is the exact wrong approach. Illegal immigration is the biggest threat to this country right now. Just look at Europe. Look at how Europe is done. But from the fentanyl, from the driving down of wages, from the driving up of rent, to the crime that it imports, to the message that it sends, that we don't need to replace our own people. We don't need to have a national language. All we need to have is a subservient class of migrant workers. And that's the key to a future in this country. It's so absurd on its face. And then some Republicans, I guess, didn't get the message that that's exactly what we've been rejecting. That's why Donald Trump is here, and including Hispanics are getting it. Latinxes are getting this. They're understanding that actually, if you like America and you want to preserve America, we deserve to have a border and we deserve to have ICE. We deserve to have immigration and customs enforcement. And it's going to be a messy business when we're trying to deport millions of people. And so Trump had taken it from all sides. I mean, it's just one of these things where if even Roe, he can't get all the Republicans on board with what he's doing. Fundamental stuff. You wouldn't know why a lot of people who might be new to the Trump coalition, low propensity Trump voters, might not show up in a midterm. It's fascinating. And this messaging has just been relentless. It's been relentless. Instead of Republicans pushing back with the stuff I'm saying, that it's the, we're actually defending Latinos who are here, who want to be American, who want to assimilate, against people who are invading, committing crimes, and have no intention of being here, just economic migrants. We're defending you. Instead of putting out a message like that that's positive, which is what they did in the 2024 election, this is the message that's coming through. So I guess that's not fun. That's not a fun start. All right, let's have some more fun. This is Colin Kaepernick. Colin Kaepernick, the NFL player, the former NFL player, is allegedly still preparing a comeback. Check this out, cut 14.
0: I still train 5 days a week.
1: Yeah.
0: I'm up at 4:30 in the morning doing my training before I go about the rest of my day. And maybe this goes a little bit back to me being a masochist and the dedication there. But I have to do everything that is in my control to make sure that I'm prepared.
19: What does he train 5 days a week at? His hair? He's at the hair salon 5 days a week. That guy's fro is beyond belief. He's really beautifully picked out. It just, could you put it back up? Like, how do you get it so perfect? Like, you could take a protractor or compass, and you could trace it. It's a perfect circle. It's just amazing. It goes a semicircle. It goes all the way around. I want to get, can someone calculate the area of that? Because someone who's in a middle school math, like geometry class, check the area of Colin Kaepernick's throw. It's just so manicured, so perfect. He's a cultural figure. He's not a football player. And I said this is one of those called shots that I called right many, many years ago. He's no interest in going back to the NFL. Is not even close. He says this because then we talk about him for a minute and we can talk about his activism. Now, he was a very effective activism, but I bring him up today, not that I want to give him more attention, I don't need to, but it gives me a chance to mention something on the show that I'm so excited about that I still hadn't shared, which is the utter collapse of Nike, the Nike brand, the ultimate go woke, go broke brand, a brand that tried to latch on to the greatest athletes of all time, that tried to have people be the representative of the brand, be Michael Jordan, Tiger Woods, Kobe Bryant, Scottie Scheffler, the golfer. That was the face of the brand. And then all of a sudden, they changed their brand to focusing on people like Colin Kaepernick, people who are activists. They got all these out-of-shape people on the billboards. And they go from Just Do It, having the commercials all about resilience, all about triumph, all about glory. And they make it all about wokeism. And they did some really stupid stuff on the business front as well, where they shut off a lot of their retail businesses. But the Sea Nike, which was always kind of made in China, crappy shoes and overrated, like to see them collapse has just been such a delight to watch. And I have not got to enjoy it. I think their stock's down some like 80%. And you can point to that guy, Colin Kaepernick, and they keep platforming him. They keep going to talk to him. They keep acting like he's interesting. The guy has nothing to say that he didn't say in the first 5 minutes of him kneeling the first time. He doesn't like America. He doesn't like police. That's his whole thing. But to track the brand of Nike's collapse has been absolutely fascinating. He's doing this again, too. I got cut nine. Play cut nine, guys.
0: Well, I don't watch football because I'm not going to support the organization that's blackballing me. But as far as stepping back on the field, I continue to train and prepare. Wake up every day at 4:30, get all my training in, and then go about my day. But stepping back on the field, I would love to step back out there. And that's something that I think I could do today.
22: And as you, of course, know, the NFL maintains and has maintained that you would never blackball. But we don't have time to get into all of that.
0: Facts and patterns would say otherwise.
19: Okay, so that's what my friend Dennis Prager would call precious. He's saying he doesn't watch the NFL. He hates the NFL because they blackball him. But also, he would love to play in the NFL. Guy is so full of crap. It's unbelievable. Literally precious. All right, you know what else is precious? 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

0: some of my most traffic content today at Breitbart News, and it's a Sydney Sweeney Naked, which is y'all. I do a deep dive into Sydney Sweeney's latest ad controversy on a podcast with Emma Jo Morris that's coming out over the weekend. There's a story of a mom saying that she had sex with her son only 100 times. It's just like, that's so revolting. Tell me we're not demonically possessed. And then another married mom allegedly engaging in activity with her dog. These are some of the hottest stories on the internet right now. Does this discourage all of you? Does this amuse any of you? I'm not amused. It makes me want to leave the whole news business. This is it? This is what's paying the bills? I'm outraged. Guys, are you outraged on my behalf that I have to deal with this for a living? All right, let me tell you about my team. My team is Greg Ebben, Sean McConnell, Roger Wicker Jr., Rick Locke, Matt Zibel, Ricky Lopez, Misty Callahan, John Cascio, Daniel West. On the podcast feed, I've got a big conversation with Judge Glock coming out this week. He's at the Manhattan Institute, super smart people. He actually talks about AI in a non-retarded way, which is apparently almost impossible to do. Even the AI overlords who are supposed to be the geniuses who control everything, they all sound stupid.
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0: A big conversation with Emma Jo Morris, where we get into, again, the Sydney Sweeney ad, as well as I get her take on AI. We talk about Hunter Biden potentially running for president, and there's lots of exciting stuff in that conversation. I also talked to Brian Lilly about Canada. He's gives me the whole breakdown of what's going on with Mark Carney's efforts to try to cozy up to Europe and China and run away from Donald Trump as the country gets more and more woke, which is a deep concern. All that's available for you over the weekend, coming out wherever you get your favorite pods. All right, This is the thing. I'm saying that we're all getting messed up in the head here. This is former Congresswoman Nancy Mace, who has ambitions for higher political office. Cut 12, please, guys.
2: I had a lot of suitors when the tattoo story came out.
3: Really?
2: Yes, including some Democrats. But I turned all of them down. I just said no.
3: Turned them down because they're Democrats?
2: I turned everybody down.
3: Why?
2: I don't know. I don't know that I'll ever date again. I don't know.
3: Maybe someone will see this and hit you up in the DMs.
2: I turn every man down that shows up in my DMs.
3: Really?
2: All of them. Yeah.
3: Do guys send you, like, you know, explicit imagery and stuff?
2: Sometimes, and that's nasty. Okay. Don't do that. Don't send me Don't send me any pics. That's gross.
0: So don't send me a pic. And then she's referring to a male part of the anatomy of the slang starts with a D and it rhymes with pic. You guys can figure that out, what she's talking about here. This is just reminds me of the behavior of, you know, teenage girls. Just like, I know you want me, boy, but you can't have me, boy. Like that's what she's doing now as a former congresswoman who wanted to be governor. I'm sure wants to be senator as well. South Carolina. And who even has the impulse, I'm going to send Nancy Mace a picture of my privates? I feel like this is a very small subset of the population. And her going out there and saying, oh, these guys can't stop sending me pictures of their junk. She knows exactly what she's doing. She's soliciting more. This is soliciting more pictures. She's a smart enough person to understand that she just put the thought into a bunch of perverts' heads that she's going to, that they're going to think, hey, I hadn't even thought of that. Well, now this is going to be a great idea. And she knows what she's doing, right? She knows that all that's going to do is yield more of those pictures getting sent to her. I feel like she's smart enough to understand that stuff. We had a big story at Breitbart on an undercover video showing how James Tallarico's pastor, this is a person who is James Tallarico's guide in his faith, how he thinks of atheists, etc. Let's play cut 20.
4: Today I'm speaking at the Freedom From Religion Foundation.
5: Freedom From Religion?
4: Yeah. Oh,
5: really? And you're a Presbyterian minister.
4: But
5: interesting.
4: I work a lot with non-theists. Because to me it's like, if you love humanity and you love what nature, and that's why you hate religion, then we're on the same team. I've been on trial within the denomination for LGBTQ stuff and
5: on trial.
4: Abortion and non-theist.
5: Yeah.
4: We had an atheist join the church, and people had fits about that, but that's not a big deal here.
0: So this is a exclusive from us for Matt Mercer on my team at Breitbart. So Tallarico's pastor supports atheists, and if you hate religion, we're on the same team. So that's what I'm saying. The people, this is blasphemous. That these people using their faith to try to, I think, instill values in the public that is so remote, so far removed from faith that it does constitute a blasphemy in this regard. And we're up against all this. It's very dark times in many ways, but I stay optimistic, remain optimistic. We got to get the word out. As long as we got free speech, we got to change.

0: in this country. A lot of exciting stuff happening over the weekend. I'll have this coverage of this conference, a Math, Culture, and Christianity conference. The big Patrick Clancy 60 Minutes interview, that's coming out. I'm looking forward to that. And next week is the UN General Assembly, which is so always hot content. The UN, the world meeting in New York, and it is always an enjoyable thing to watch the world try to perform for the United States and our audience, as well as each other. We'll have all that for you in next week's shows. 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
7: Breaking news this hour from Town Hall. I'm Ron Taylor. President Trump has returned to the White House tonight after leaving Camp David in Maryland earlier than he expected. The president shortened the trip as his administration weighs in the next steps on the war with Iran and ahead of his trip to New York next week for the UN General Assembly. Iran said yesterday that it had conveyed conditions to the U.S. next week for the and in basically waiting on President Trump to respond. Saudi Arabia confirming that Yemen's Houthi rebels tried to attack its capital with a ballistic missile. And it was the first attack since the war started, and with Riyadh as well. President Trump says the U.S. must lead the next technological revolution.
8: In a major announcement, the president is creating a new AI force and plans to appoint an artificial intelligence czar to oversee the effort. The goal, according to the president, is to protect America's leadership in AI while making sure the industry does not engage in harmful or illegal practices. Mr. Trump also emphasized the national security implications of artificial intelligence. China and other countries are aggressively developing their own AI capabilities, and the president said the United States is currently ahead of the competition. He intends to keep it that way. John Scott reporting.
7: A conservative parents group has filed a federal civil rights complaint against Oakland United School District. Reporters from CNN, MS Now, and Politico have been denied access to the White House. Reporters from the two cable networks went to live to report that they'd been barred from the ban, responding, of course, to President Trump's order. Friday's announcement basically detailing banning both organizations as well as Politico because of their coverage, which he has always called fake news. You'll find our news and analysis at townhall.com.
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7: Correspondent Rika Ann Garcia files this report on the Iranian Nobel Peace Prize laureate, saying that Iranians are paying the heavy price for the conflict.
10: Iran's most prominent human rights activist says Iranians are suffering and paying the price for the conflict. In an interview with the AP, Narges Mohammadi said Iranians are grappling with multiple crises, but many quietly defy their leaders. If you go out into the streets, you see a wave of resistance among the people, a wave of awareness, and their determination to stand up for their rights. Although the government's repression has also intensified, although the government does not want to give the people people this space and wants to force them to retreat, and this is a heavy struggle, the reality is that the people are standing firm, and that gives us the reason for hope. I'm Rika N. Garcia.
7: You'll find more on these stories, plus breaking news and analysis, when you log on to townhall.com. I'm Ron Taylor. President Trump says the United States must lead the next technological revolution.
8: In a major announcement, the president is creating a new AI force and plans to appoint an artificial intelligence czar to oversee the effort. The goal, according to the president, is to protect America's leadership in AI while making sure the industry does not engage in harmful or illegal practices. Mr. Trump also emphasized the national security implications of artificial intelligence. China and other countries are aggressively developing their own AI capabilities, and the president said the United States is currently ahead of the competition. He intends to keep it that way. John Scott reporting.
7: Veteran news reporter Brendan Farrington has died. He was known for covering Florida politics and hurricanes for the Associated Press. Farrington died Friday at his home in Tallahassee after a brief illness. Brendan Farrington was only 60 years old. More news at Town Hall.
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16: From the AM 1300 The Answer News Desk, here's the weather for today. Seattle will see some low clouds early today, followed by mostly sunny skies and pleasant weather. The high will reach 72 degrees, with southwest winds around 6 miles per hour. Tonight will be partly cloudy, with a low of 52 and no rain expected. For news and weather, go online to theanswerseattle.com. That's theanswerseattle.com.
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18: 888-971-7243. 888-971-SAGE. I am Larry Elder, also known as the Great Eldersky. The Sage from South Central, the Prince of Pico Union, the Czar of Common Sense. You should see the size of my business card. We have so much to get to between now and the close of our action-packed three-hour live show. By the way, follow me on Twitter, follow me on Facebook, follow me on Threads, follow me on Instagram, follow me on Truth Social. Now, despite predictions that the unprecedented Republican midterm convention, never held one before, in Dallas last night would be a bust, the first night looked like a roaring success. Illinois Democrat Governor J.P. Pritzker, who might run for president in 2028, says Trump is, and I'm quoting him, suffering from dementia. I think we can all see that, end of quote. Did Pritzker watch Trump last night? Trump was, to borrow an expression, Trumpian. Trump said, by the way, if Republicans hold onto the House and the Senate in the midterms, every American adult would get $5,000. Don't know where the money's going to come from, but it was entertaining. James Tallarico, the Texas Democrat candidate for Senate, apparently no longer believes there are six genders. Don't know what happened to the other four. The son of the co-founder of Hamas, who renounced Islam and became an American citizen, squared off against the pro-Hamas co-host of the Young Turks. It wasn't a fair fight. CNN's Jake Tapper said, given the unpopularity of President Trump, the Senate races in Michigan and Maine are surprisingly tight. Hassan Piker, the gift that keeps on giving, said Americans don't care about 9/11. They pretend to, he said, but they really don't. Gavin Newsom says Barack Obama gave him the green light to gerrymander California. All of this and more, 888-971-7243. Feel free to call and join in. I want to start with this. Tomorrow is the 25th anniversary of 9/11. And at a forum, George W. Bush was talking with Condoleezza Rice. And listen to part of his exchange and his description of Islam.
14: I want you to talk about a couple of those events. You talked about going to the Islamic Center and trying to make sure that our Muslim American citizens knew that we didn't blame them for what had happened.
17: I also made it clear that Islam was a religion of peace, not a religion of war, and that these people subverted their religion.
14: Yes.
18: I also made it clear that Islam is a religion of peace and not a religion of war, and that these people subverted their religion. Now, I had an interview with Robert Spencer of Jihad Watch around the time Bush said that, back in 2001 when he first said it. And he said President Trump was not elected to be clergyman in chief and does not know what he's talking about. There is a very, very, very long article by Ayaan Hirsi Ali, former Muslim. And she talks about Muhammad Atta, who was the mastermind behind 9/11. And it's a very long article, but it's just one of the most profound things I've read about this battle between this civilization that wants our civilization destroyed and us. And she said in April 1996, 5 years before he steered American Airlines Flight 11 into the North Tower, he sat in a Hamburg apartment and wrote his last will and testament. 27 years old, architecture student at what's called the Technical University, son of a Cairo lawyer, fluent in German, living comfortably in one of the most affluent societies on earth. Nothing in his circumstances compelled him to dwell on death, yet he gave detailed instructions on how to handle his corpse. Quote, I don't want any women to go to my grave at all during my funeral or on any occasion thereafter. I don't want pregnant women. A person who's not clean, the person who washes my body should wear gloves so as not to touch my genitals. And on and on and on and on. Did not mention any foreign policy, did not mention any economic grievances in this document. And Ayaan Hirsi Ali said this is one of the most neglected pieces of evidence from September 11 because it contradicts the explanations that most Western commentators preferred. He was not poor. He was not radicalized by drone strikes that had not yet happened, nor by American support for Israel. Let me add something here. After 9/11, you know what the best-selling book was for a while? The Quran. Because so many Americans bought the Quran to read it to find out what's with these people. What is their beef, to quote Ronald Reagan. She continued, for 25 years, Western elites repeatedly insisted that men like Atta must be driven by something other than culture, other than the faith that provided them with the lens through which they see the world. After 9/11, intellectuals and policy makers asked, what went wrong? What did we do that provoked this? And they concluded that they had grievances. Poverty, underdevelopment, foreign policy frustration, failure of Western states to integrate people like Atta. and mentions that George W. Bush referred to Islam as a religion of peace and insisted that, quote, the faith of terror is not the true faith of Islam. And Western leaders, Paris, Brussels, Manchester, elsewhere, repeatedly said the killers had, quote, nothing to do with Islam. And the problem, she writes, is that what they did had everything to do with Islam. For 25 years, Western elites insisted that men like Muhammad Atta were driven by something other than their culture, other than their faith. America and the West have chosen to say that Muslim societies have dysfunction. We can rectify them. We can help them. We can give them aid, give them assistance, give them money, give them training on how to become republics. By 2026, however, New York City, she writes, had become a parade for Islamic terror groups run by a foreign-born Muslim mayor who supported, quote, globalizing the Intifada, whose wife celebrated Hamas' massacre of Israelis on October 7. A Pew Research poll, July 2026, that's this year, showed that 44% of Muslims in America had a positive view of Hamas. She says the West is now fighting the same enemies at home, watching our own country is transformed by mass immigration of people who do not share our values, who do not share the Western fantasy that religion and culture are merely superficial differences. She writes, the central reality is that Islam was never only a matter of terror cells. It has been a civilizational project rooted in the memory of the caliphate, ambition to reorder politics, society, and the law according to Islamic norms. A long-term effort to build footholds into Western societies. And then she says this, I can speak of this from my own personal experiences. I've interviewed Hershey Ali before. Talked about how she was a Somali refugee living in Nairobi, Kenya. At the age of 15, 16, she became a member of the Muslim Brotherhood. And talks about teachers. Required us to read the Quran and the Hadith, the biography of the Prophet Muhammad, to analyze the text, deepen our faith. Now, at the time, she says, Kenya was a Christian country, so most of my classmates were Christians. But I was taught that they were the enemy, that I have a duty to confront these people because they're my enemy. My teachers introduced me to other enemies, including the great Satan, the United States, and little Satan, Israel. The Jew was synonymous with the word Satan. He was behind all evil things that occur in the world. Fast forward to her life in Holland. She enrolled in a college to study political science. She was a member of the equivalent of the Democratic Party there. And then 9/11 happened. And her party was trying to make sense of what happened on 9/11. And she found out that Muhammad Atta was a member of the Muslim Brotherhood, as she was. So she knew what motivated him. She knew it had nothing to do with grievances. And she tried to explain this to her people, these people at the university where she worked, and they didn't want to hear it. They kept discarding the obvious explanation.
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18: 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I am Larry Elder. We are Salem News Channel. Back of this article written by Ayan Hirshi Ali, raised a Muslim, and not unlike the son of the co-founder of Hamas, saw the light and is now warning the West, warning America, that there is a growing danger from within. And we ignore it at our peril. She said, the reality is we don't have another 25 years to get this right. We don't even have another 10 years. The West is confronting a battle unlike that they've ever seen. The rise of the secular left has forged an alliance with Muslim cadres that have learned to speak the common language of third world sectarianism, mobilizing migrant communities, side-by-side red-green alliance. The question before us, she says, as a society, is no longer simply whether Americans can defeat terror organizations. It's whether the American public can recognize
19: the civilizational challenge from within. The original lesson, she says, of 9/11 was not merely that America had enemies willing to kill civilians on a vast scale. It is that Western elites have failed to take seriously the idea that their society could seriously be challenged. After all, these are people that live in caves. After 9/11, the U.S. built enormous counterterrorism architecture, became better at tracking plots, and so forth. Meanwhile, we've allowed unbridled immigration of people whose values and whose religion is incompatible with our republic and Judeo-Christian basis upon which it was founded. Quote, Muslim doctors, nurses, psychiatrists, and other professionals who introduce anti-Western values to Western institutions and even commit acts of violence, do so not in opposition to Muslim beliefs, but in their belief that they are being good Muslims. She talked about nurses in Australian hospitals who boast of not treating their Jewish patients. Talked about the large number of them on welfare, hostile to their hosts. Quote, there is no equivalent Islamic doctrine for Western concepts such as separation of church and state, the idea of individual freedoms and rights, including freedom to worship. Rather, Islam is animated by belief that requires a retaking of all lands that have ever been ruled by Muslims. Quote, the problem of Muslim migration, therefore, cannot so easily be confined to Islamists. Even as Islamists remain the chief ideologues, remove the Islamists and a good part of the problem still remains, of a culture that, as it exists today, is incompatible with and defines itself in opposition to key Western values. And she goes on and on and on, but I think you get the point. Which raises the next question. This embrace of Hamas by people like Hassan Piker, who calls Hamas 1,000 times better than Israel. Musab Hassan Youssef is a son of a co-founder of Hamas. And he was on a podcast with Cenk Uygur, who's one of the co-hosts of the Young Turks, and he's a pro-Hamas guy. Despises Israel. We played a clip of him just yelling and screaming about Israel. Listen to this, number 73.
1: Who authorized you to speak on behalf of the Arab children of Gaza? Who authorized you?
2: You just did.
1: You never been there. You don't care.
2: So am I Palestinian?
1: And now
2: or am I
1: you
2: not?
1: Think you hold the higher moral ground. You don't.
2: I do.
1: You're not the savior. You always need a victim in order to pose as the savior. You're not the savior. First, learn how to control yourself. Learn how to control your tongue buds before you try to control the world. It's a big situation in Gaza. All of us are heartbroken for the death of the children of Gaza. All of us. That includes Israel. Israel considers what's happening in Gaza a tragedy. It's a tragedy made up by the terrorists that you sympathize with, that you want to validate and legitimize. Then we will have to deal with the chaos that you create, your emotional being, going all over the place. Who authorized you to speak on the behalf of the Gaza? Nobody did.
2: You did.
1: You self-proclaimed, you did. Just like Mahmoud Abbas, just like Yasser Arafat, just like all the Palestinians who have been feeding on the pain of the Palestinian children. You are a parasite, a bottom feeder. This is what you are. So before you speak against the prime minister of a democracy and accuse him of being a terrorist, you need to look at yourself in the mirror. You have been supporting Hamas and it's recorded against you for eternity. So don't play the game now that your fight is for the children in Gaza. This is not your fight. You know who's fighting for the children of Gaza? The IDF. That is killing Hamas. that is uprooting Hamas so the children of Gaza can have their freedom after 36 years of slavery. Those are the ones who qualify to speak on the topic, not you sitting in your comfort.
18: That's the longest time I've ever seen him not say anything. And this came up last night at the midterm convention in Dallas, where Trump was talking about Abdul El-Sayed's sister, number 59.
0: In Michigan, the Democrat nominee is Abdul El-Sayed, who brags about the fact that he wants to pack the Supreme Court with 23 far-left lunatic justices. His sister, who's absolutely, you got to listen to this one. His sister celebrated the terrorist slaughter of babies on October 7th. She thought it was a great thing. His sister thought it was a great day. His mother worked for an organization that gave hundreds of thousands of dollars to people that follow Osama bin Laden. And he campaigns with a Marxist agitator who says that America deserved 9/11. We deserve to have 3,000 people killed. Two massive structures brought to the ground. We deserved it, right? Yet the Democrats want to make this extremist a U.S. senator.
18: We deserved 9/11, said Hamas Piker. Hassan Piker. Hamas is 1,000 times better than Israel. Orthodox Jews are inbred. Israel's committing genocide. Israel's apartheid. On and on and on again. This Mossab Hassan Youssef, the son of the co-founder Hamas, talks about quote-unquote Palestine, close quote. Stick around for that. We got so much more. 888-971-SAGE. Do not leave town.

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1: With SRN News, I'm Ron Taylor. President Trump has returned to the White House tonight after leaving Camp David in Maryland earlier than initially expected. The president shortened the trip as his administration weighs its next steps with the Iran war ahead of his trip next week to New York for the UN General Assembly. Iran said earlier Saturday that it had conveyed conditions to the U.S. through Qatar for ending the war and was awaiting the president's response. The Federal Reserve raising its benchmark interest rate Wednesday for the first time in 3 years in an effort to quell stubbornly high inflation, and the central bank signaling another rate hike could occur later in the year. The quarter point interest lifts the Fed's key rate to about 3.9% and over time could result in higher borrowing costs for mortgages, auto loans, and credit cards. Brendan Farrington has died. The veteran news reporter was known for covering Florida politics and much more. Very well respected, died at 60 years old. This is SRN News.
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7: 888-971-SAGE, 888-971-7243. I am Larry Elder. We are Salem News Channel. We're going to be talking about the extraordinary midterm conference that started last night in Dallas, a two-day conference. President Trump spoke for about maybe an hour, hour and a half, hour and 40 minutes, hour and 45 minutes. He was in good form, looked good, sounded good, which is interesting because the governor of Illinois, J.B. Pritzker, said, quote, Trump is suffering from dementia. I think we can all see that, close quote. That looked like a guy suffering from dementia last night. But first, Mossab Hassan Youssef is the son of the Hamas co-founder. Here's what he said about, quote-unquote, Palestine, number 74.
8: I was born back in 1978. I was only 10 years old when the first Palestinian Intifada started. My father was one of the founders of Hamas. And my family taught me that I was Palestinian. But they never said why I was Palestinian. Like today, millions of people believe to be Palestinians as an ethnic group, but in reality, they are not. And we have tens of millions around the world who say free Palestine, while in reality, Palestine never existed, except as a colonial entity against the indigenous of the land. I'm not saying that there were no Arabs in that region, but for some reason, Arabs were allowed to take their caravans from every destination in Arabia with no political borders to come and profit from the British mandate of Palestine. But the Jews who had to go through the Holocaust and the ethnic cleansing on the hands of the Ottoman Empire for approximately 400 years, then the ethnic cleansing in Europe, then the Holocaust, they did not have the right to take the boat and escape the hell of Nazism to come and find a safe place where they could survive. This is a crime. It's colonialism. But for all the Arab and Muslim invaders who came to profit, who did not have any connection to the land, that was legitimate. So I was supposed to believe that I am a Palestinian. But what makes a Palestinian, nobody has the answer. What makes the Palestinian different than the Egyptian or the Jordanian? It's not a human race. It's not a distinct language. It's not a religion. It is nothing but a violent ideology that was established as a hostile movement to annihilate the Jewish people from that land. The continuous Islamic, and I insist to say Islamic, attempt to kill the Jewish people. And that's us, that brings us to the ideological dimension that many of us are in denial. Why? Because we have 2 billion Muslims around the world and we don't want to off. So most of us stick our head in the sand in denial. While it's in the Quran, it's in the Hadith, that it's an Islamic belief based on the Islamic most trusted sources, that the end times will not come and the Mahdi, that's the savior of the Muslims, will not return until the Muslims annihilate all the Jewish people, not only in Israel, but worldwide. This is not only human delusion. They have been acting on it. It's a legislation. Many out there believe that Allah gave them the authority to punish the Jewish people. First, Allah chose the Jewish people. It was His chosen ones. But for disobedience, Allah wanted to punish the Jewish people. And now the Muslims functioning as the sword of Allah on earth to punish the Jewish people and all the non-Muslims who don't submit to Islam.
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8: This is the Islamic law. And all those who try to sell the West a peaceful version of Islam, they are liars and they are lying. And their claim is baseless. Okay, this is too controversial, and I did not come here to say things about Islam, but this is very important to understand as a foundation of this conflict. Because if we really want to find a solution, then we need to understand the dimensions of the conflict. And the ideological dimension of this conflict is the most significant one, in my humble opinion. This is how I was conditioned. As a Muslim, then as a Palestinian, and I think both identities are false.
7: 888-971-SAGE, 888-971-7243. I am Larry Elder. We are Salem News Channel. Joe is in Los Angeles. Joe, thank you so much for calling. I appreciate it.
15: Thank you, Larry. Thank you for all you do. I just wanted to bring to your attention, as well as to your audience's attention, what's going on out here in California regarding an assembly bill, AB 2017, 2017, known as the California EID, State Holiday Act, that it's passed the state legislature and awaits final signature from Governor Gavin Newsom. It's authored by Democrat Assemblyman Matt Haney. If you go online, you can actually watch him bring this to the floor of the state legislature. And he had 10 other Democrats sign on to this and talk how proud he was to bring this to the state assembly for consideration, because there's a million Muslim residents here in California, with no recognition of the fact that there are 1.2 million Jewish people here in the state of California, second largest Jewish population in the United States, and the Jewish faith has no holiday, not Yom Kippur, not Rosh Hashanah, that's actually recognized as a state holiday. However, this Assembly Bill 2017 is now going before the governor so that the Muslims can have these holidays recognized here in the state of California,
7: right, right,
15: as state holidays.
7: Well, Joe, I talked about this last week for a couple of days. You probably weren't in class, but I talked about it, and you're quite right. I think Jews outnumber Muslims in California almost 2-1, but not Rosh Hashanah, not Passover, not Yom Kippur. None of the high holy holidays in the Jewish religion is recognized as a state holiday, but as a state, what's the term? It won't be paid, but you can take the time off if you work for the state. And use this as a reason for taking the time off, but it's not paid. But no other ethnic group gets such a designation. There are two holy days in Islam that they're celebrating. And what's the over-under on how quickly Gavin Newsom is going to sign it? Are you kidding me? Of course he's going to sign it.
15: Yeah, it's really crazy. It's really crazy.
7: It is.
15: I think it's really important that people see the disparity of what's going on and how many of these radical politicians are trying to cater to Islam. And as you said before, you know, there are many good Muslim people, but at the same time, if they're going to be recognizing these state holidays anywhere in the United States, they have to recognize the Jewish faith also.
7: You know, and Joe, I think as between the state Senate and the state assembly, only one person voted against him in one of the houses, and about three or four voted against him in the other. Outside of that, all of these people voted in favor of these two recognized holidays for the religion of Islam, zero for the religion of Judaism.
15: That's correct, and I don't know if it's based out of fear or if they're afraid of losing votes or whatever it is. But, you know, what's fair is fair. I mean, it's quite obvious that they're catering to these people and not members of the Jewish faith.
7: Well, thank you very much for the call. I appreciate it. Mark is in Los Angeles. Mark, you're on the Larry Elder Show. Magnificent, Mark. Always nice to hear from you. Don't hurt me.
16: Okay, Larry. So what did you think of, well, I know you're in love with Trump. So you probably thought his speech was really good.
7: I did. I thought it was magnificent, entertaining, funny. He's having a good time. People in the arena were having a good time, despite all predictions, not all the predictions, but many of them by People magazine, by Politico, that nobody would be there. It would be a big, spectacular bust, but it was not. It was a rousing, cheering. People had a good time. I thought it was very successful.
16: So,
7: I suspect you feel different.

0: It's Donald Trump being Donald Trump. You should be used to it by now. There's certain things that he says that I take seriously, other things I don't take seriously. You know, when he said, I'm going to build the wall and have Mexico pay for it, I knew he'd build the wall, Mexico paying for it. I didn't think that was very serious. So, you know, you should just chill out. It's okay. He's not going to write a check for $1.3 trillion. He says, by the way, that he can do it without going through Congress. There'll be lawsuits. All sorts of people will try and stop him from doing it. So I would relax. And even if he were to do it, it's not the worst thing in the world, considering the welfare state, considering all the fraud going on in places like Minnesota and California that they do nothing whatsoever about, because they end up, these nonprofits, putting money in the pockets of politicians by giving them donations. So there's all sorts of stuff going on in this country that's far worse than giving every adult $5,000 if the Republicans retain the House and the Senate. Is it ideal? No. But does it bother me? No.
1: So, in other words, this is just like another lie. Where's the truth?
0: You keep saying lie. I think it's an aspiration. Like he said, he's going to discover a cure for cancer, and so did Obama, and so did Biden. Presidents make aspirational promises. Some come to fruition. Some don't. Some I take seriously. Some I don't.
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0: the Charlie Kirk story. 1 year later, we remember Charlie Kirk. On September 10, Salem Media honors Charlie's life and legacy with a special first anniversary tribute. That's today. Hear Charlie tell his story, from starting Turning Point USA in his parents' garage to becoming one of the most influential conservative voices of his generation. Featuring Mike Gallagher, Larry O'Connor, Alex Marlowe, and me, with rare archival audio, including Charlie's first interview with Dennis Prager at just 22 years old, Faith Over Fear, the Charlie Kirk story, tonight at 8 p.m. Eastern on Salem News Channel. Coming up, more on the midterm convention, unprecedented midterm convention held last night. The first date was last night in Dallas. The second night is tonight. Trump's going to speak again. He said, however, this time I'm going to say a few things. I'm going to wrap it up. Illinois Governor J.B. Pritzker said Trump is, quote, suffering from dementia. I think we can all see that. Those of you who watched it last night, he stood up there, went off script, as he often does, spoke for over an hour and a half. Did the man seem like he had dementia? Could Biden have done something like that? Are you kidding me? James Tallarico, the Texas Democrat candidate for Senate, apparently no longer believes there are six genders. CNN's Jake Tapper said, given the unpopularity of President Trump, the Senate races in Michigan and Maine are surprisingly tight. Gavin Newsom says Barack Obama gave him the green light to gerrymander California. Does that make Barack Obama a king? All of this and more, 888-971-SAGE. Rick is in Los Angeles. Rick, you're on the Larry Elder Show.
1: Hey, Larry, thanks for taking my call.
0: My pleasure.
1: I just left a message for Governor Newsom, and I told him, I said, why do you want to do this with making the Muslim holidays a statewide holiday? You're opening up a real can of worms here. So we have Rosh Hashanah and Kippur coming up. So you're telling me that the Jews don't rank to get their own holiday, right? And what about the Hindus? And what about every single other religious group in the state of California is going to come after you and go, hey, why did you slide us? I think he's going to commit absolute political suicide if he approves this.
0: And Rick, you left out the Wiccans.
1: Thank you. Who knows?
0: Who knows?
1: Yeah, I mean, I'm a California man. We have aliens that probably have a religious sect here in our state.
0: Probably. Rick, thank you very much for the call. I appreciate it. Oh, my goodness. Speaking of Gavin Newsom, he said that it was Barack Obama who gave him the green light last year to gerrymander California. Barack Obama. I told you about how Barack Obama redesigned his Senate seat using gerrymandering. I'm Larry Elder.
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8: News this hour from Town Hall. I'm Ron Taylor. President Trump has returned to the White House tonight a bit early, having left his Camp David time in Maryland earlier than expected. The president shortening the trip as his administration weighs its next step in the war with Iran. They have his trip to New York next week for the General Assembly meeting. Iran said earlier yesterday that it had conveyed conditions to the U.S. through Qatar for ending the war and was waiting for the president's response. At an Oval Office event Friday, the president announcing a nationwide plan to lower Medicaid drug prices, thus helping state budgets.
9: President Trump is announcing that all 50 states will join a program to provide most favored nation pricing for some Medicaid drugs.
10: This will save states billions and billions of dollars per year on drugs and allow them to invest those savings in providing better health care and higher quality service for the American people. I mean, this one thing alone should win us the midterms.
9: Lower prices could help state budgets that help fund the programs.
10: Every state will now have the ability to use those extra billions of dollars to invest in other healthcare improvements or something else.
9: Jennifer King, Washington.
8: Several of the nation's largest left-leaning voter engagement and racial justice organizations are facing steep funding shortfalls and staffing cutbacks.
11: The shortfalls are setting off alarms among Democratic strategists who are betting on high turnout efforts this fall. Their financial woes are surfacing just as voting is getting underway in a midterm election that will determine control of Congress for the final 2 years of President Trump's term. In response, the Democratic National Committee says it's making what it calls historic investments in organizing what may be an uphill battle to get out the vote. Bob Agner reporting.
8: Saudi Arabia confirming yesterday that Yemen's Houthi rebels tried to attack its capital with a ballistic missile. More news at townhall.com.
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8: It's a tradition and an event that's been going on for just under 200 years. The 191st Oktoberfest is officially underway in Munich, Germany.
16: Munich's Oktoberfest kicked off with the city's mayor tapping the first keg of beer and opening the 191st edition of the world's largest folk festival. Over the course of 16 days, around 6 million visitors are expected at the Oktoberfest. The majority of them come from Germany, but millions of guests also travel from around the world. German authorities tightened security measures after the festival last year had to close temporarily due to overcrowding. This year, AI-powered cameras were installed to detect large crowds early on, while knives and flying objects have been banned as an added security measure. I'm Rika Ann Garcia.
8: President Trump launching a new unit focused on AI after leading figures in the industry warned people that it could get out of hand. More at townhall.com. Voters in Virginia Friday were some of the first in line to cast their ballot as the much-anticipated race for the midterms officially began, at least for those who are casting their votes in person. But now the state's attorney general says the DHS may have violated a state election law.
7: A whistleblower report accuses the Department of Homeland Security of requiring federal employees to misrepresent themselves on voter lookup tools as part of a hunt for non-citizen voters. Now, Virginia's Attorney General is demanding DHS say whether it directed its workers to access Virginia voters' information without first obtaining permission from those voters. The state explicitly limits its voter lookup tools to individuals who attest they are looking up their own records. The Trump administration's alleged non-citizen voting could be a significant source of fraud in the November midterms. I'm Ben Thomas.
8: You'll find more on these stories at townhall.com.
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18: From the AM 1300 The Answer News Desk, here's the weather for today. Seattle will see some low clouds early today, followed by mostly sunny skies and pleasant weather. The high will reach 72 degrees, with southwest winds around 6 miles per hour. Tonight will be partly cloudy, with a low of 52 and no rain expected. For news and weather, go online to theanswerseattle.com. That's theanswerseattle.com.
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0: 888-971-SAGE, 888-971-7243. I am Larry Elder. We are Salem News Channel. We're going to talk about what happened last night in Dallas at the midterm convention. There are lots of predictions that nobody would show up. It'd be a big flop. From what I can tell, it was a packed house. The media was there. Predictions of it being a flop turned out to be dead wrong. Once again, Donald John Trump was underestimated. And by the way, if the Republicans end up retaining control of the House and the Senate, half the country is going to be on suicide watch. Because once again, Donald Trump has been underestimated. All this stuff about how Republicans are going to get whacked in the midterms. You would think maybe Donald Trump would just kind of huddle up, stay in the White House, and just weather the storm. That's not how this man rolls. This midterm convention was his idea. He last night said he's going to be campaigning in something like 30-some close races. But I thought that the Republicans didn't want him anywhere near them because his numbers were so bad. I've never seen anybody this confident. What did Mark call him? The most, what do you call him? The most corrupt, the most unethical? What was the word he used, Mr. McConnell? Something like that. Immoral, for something to that effect. Have you ever seen a president this accessible to the media? This willing to take questions from people who think like Mark, which is how much of the media thinks. Much of the media despises this man. Yet here he is, day after day after day, putting himself in front of these people who despise him and taking questions. Who does that? ABC's longtime reporter Ann Compton, when she retired, she talked about two occasions in which Barack Obama was very angry at us. She said both were off the record, including one was a profanity-laced tirade. You know what Obama was mad about? He was mad, according to her, because the media, in his view, did not appreciate how difficult it was for him to handle some of the foreign policy challenges that he's been handling. And her reaction was, when asked, did he have a point? She said, well, I'm sure he thought he did, but when you don't give us access so we can't figure out what's going on, I'm paraphrasing, you get what you get. In Trump's case, full access. One of these MSNBC hosts said she called him, had his number, he picked up, and he was angry at her, and he said, go F yourself. And people laughed when she told that story. To me, the interesting thing was she had his phone number, and he picked up. How many left-wing, we-hate-your-guts journalists have the phone number of a Republican president? And the Republican president being willing to pick up the phone? Isn't this amazing? I know you hate him, but his work ethic is beyond belief. All the things he's doing. I've been doing talk radio for over 30 years. And generally speaking, when I go to bed at night, I have a pretty good idea of what kind of things I'm going to be talking about the next day. Not with this administration. So many things are going on, whether it's DOGE, whether it's going after fraud, whether it's renaming the Gulf of Mexico, the Gulf of America, whether it's his challenge on birthright citizenship, whether it's his challenge on getting rid of illegal aliens who have been let in for the last 4 years. You name it, this man is just firing on all cylinders. And has members of an administration more talented, more driven than any I've ever seen. I mean, some of these people are superstars. Scott Bessent, superstar. Steve Miller is superstar. Tom Holman, come on. Pete Hegseth, I know you hate him, but he's a superstar. People that are good on television, good on their feet. Caroline Leavitt. I met her about a year or two before she became press secretary. We did a radio show together. She was amazing. Superstar. Was there any press secretary the like of her during the 4 years of Biden? Biden had two different ones, Jen Psaki and Jean-Pierre. Were they the equivalent of Caroline Leavitt, who had to deal with hostility when Jen Psaki and Karine Jean-Pierre did not have to deal with the hostile press? Come on. Here's what Ann Compton said, and pay attention to why she said that Obama was upset. Number 77.
14: I have seen in the last year Barack Obama really angry twice. Both were off the record times. One profanity laced, where he thought the press was making too much of scandals that he didn't think were scandals. Another where he took us to task for not understanding the limits he has with foreign policy and the way he's dealing with the Middle East and Iraq and Afghanistan. And I don't find him apologetic, but I find him willing to stand up to the press and look him in the eye, even though it was off the record, and just give us hell.
20: Does he have a point?
14: From his point of view, he may, but we cover what we are allowed to cover. And when policy decisions and presidents are inaccessible and don't take questions from the press on a regular basis, I think they get what they reap what they sow.
0: When they're not willing to take questions from us on a regular basis, they reap what they sow. You cannot say that about this man. I've never seen the like of it. How many press conferences have he had? Impromptu ones, where he's greeting a head of state and then takes questions and people ask everything other than why he was having the meeting with the head of state. Questions outside Air Force One, questions outside Marine One. Have you ever seen a president more accessible than this guy? And I want to repeat a story. Election 2016, remember the predictions where Donald Trump was going to get whacked. The New York Times that night of the election had Hillary winning by a probability of 85-90%. So I was getting ready to do a hit on Fox News. And the camera guy, they set up. They sent, was setting everything up. So we're talking. And he said, Larry, I've been covering these candidates for a long time. I covered Barack Obama. I covered George W. Bush. I covered Clinton. I've never seen this level of enthusiasm. I mean, we had one event where I was covering it, and the arena held 15,000 people. There must have been 30,000 people there. Half of them knew they weren't going to be able to get in. They just wanted to be near this man. Now, I know what the polls are saying. All I'm telling you is I've never seen this level of enthusiasm. And I campaigned for him in 2016. Campaign in Pennsylvania. Same thing. I mean, people were just hanging on every word. I've never seen that level of enthusiasm. And I collected some articles predicting disaster about this convention, which had never been held. Republicans have never held a midterm convention. In fact, I don't think anybody ever held one. I know Republicans never did. And his numbers are bad, and people are concerned about the war and concerned about gas prices. Will anybody show up? They're charging $25,000 a seat. Is anybody going to show up? Elected officials are not going to show up. Not sure this is smart. Seemed like a good idea at the time, one said, but then, I don't know. The man spoke for over an hour and a half. Often went off script and said hysterical things. Talked about the Luka trade. The Dallas Mavericks star ended up going to the Lakers. He said, you're probably still mad about that. He just did a riff on that. I mean, who says stuff like that? It was hysterical. And he talked about James Tallarico, whom we refer to as Tallarico. I mean, it was hysterical. He's not presidential. No, he's not. And you're going to miss him. He also talked, as you know, about the $5,000 for every adult U.S. citizen in the event that Republicans retain control of the House and the Senate. All of this and more, stick around. From Focus Features and the acclaimed director of Captain Phillips and Jason Bourne comes The Uprising, starring Andrew Garfield.
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24: The state with the most jihadi attacks in the United States, Texas.
1: In a coordinated, decades-long effort, Islamic law is infiltrating American society. In the battle for Western civilization, Texas stands on the front line.
25: When I see God connecting all of us the way that he is, he's raising an army.
1: And like they say, don't mess with Texas.
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0: 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Now, this midterm convention last night, Trump offered a $5,000 dividend for every adult should the Republicans retain control of the House and the Senate. Oh, my goodness! Donald Trump is bribing voters. He's paying voters off. Here's Joe Biden, number 76.
9: One state can chart the course, not just for the next 4 years, but for the next generation. By electing John and the Reverend, you can make an immediate difference in your own lives, the lives of the people all across this country, because their election will put an end to the block in Washington, that $2,000 stimulus check, that money that will go out the door immediately, tell people who are in real trouble. Think about what it will mean to your lives, putting food on the table, paying rent, paying for your mortgage, paying down the credit card, paying the phone bill, the gas bill, the electric bill. Just look around. Millions of people in this country out of work through no fault of their own. No fault of their own. They're struggling.
0: $2,000 if we elect Warnock and Ossoff? Number 63.
10: Because we've done so well, and because our country is making so much money, that only I can make this promise to you. And here is my promise. If the Republicans win the House of Representatives and the United States Senate, both of them, because of our economic, tremendous economic success, like in history we've never had anything like what's happening, but because of our tremendous strength and success economically, I will issue a dividend to every adult citizen in the United States of America for $5,000. But the only condition on the payment of this dividend that we're going to be making. So it's $5,000 to every adult. The only caveat I have is that the dividend that we're making must be spent in the United States of America. We don't want you... We don't want you going to Canada to spend the money. We don't want you going to China, to Germany. You got to spend the money in the United States of America. In other words, if the Republicans win, if you win, we might not win. The reason the Democrats can't do that is because they don't do tariffs. They don't take in money. All they know is poverty and how to ruin our country. But we're making a fortune. So if the Republicans win, you win with us and you get $5,000. It will be called the Trump dividend. We'll call it the Trump dividend.
0: Now, say what you will. Did he look like he was suffering from dementia? This is the governor of Illinois, J.B. Pritzker, number 56.
2: What I have to say to that is this is the president who ran in 2024 and told you that on day one he was going to lower prices, he was going to end forever wars, and what do you know, he's done neither. In fact, he's done the opposite. Prices have gone up since he took office, and of course we're in this endless war in Iran. He can't stop it, does not know what he's doing, and after complaining about Joe Biden's age, he himself, President Trump that is suffering from dementia, and I think we can all see that. So I think that that's what I would say about whatever he's promising for the future, you know he never delivers.
0: Suffering from dementia, and I think we can all see that. Really? Is he tripping on stairs as he's going up Air Force One? Is he tripping on sandbags on stages? Is he walking into walls and doors? Is he having to be let off the stage by a handler? Is he staying in the basement of the White House because he's afraid to make a mistake? What an insulting, insidious, almost pathologically hateful thing to say. Here's the Secretary of Treasury, Scott Bessent, number 50.
3: And tonight it summons us to honor the inheritance of our first 250 years by meeting the obligations of the next. Our obligation begins by making this country work again for the very people who sustain it. We know how hard you work every day for your families, and I can tell you, no one works harder for you. No one fights harder for you, and no president has asked his team and of himself to put American families back at the center of the American economy than Donald J. Trump.
0: But he's suffering from dementia. I think anybody can see that. J.B. Pritzker also said this about the Republican Party, number 57.
2: This bizarre Republican midterm convention here can't paper over the fact that Republicans have done nothing to earn your vote. Nothing Republicans say over the next 2 days is going to change how clinically deranged and out of touch the GOP has become.
0: Clinically deranged and out of touch, says a member of a party of which the governor of California belongs, and won't say whether biological men ought not be competing against biological women. But Republicans are deranged and out of touch. Candidates like James, the president referred to him as Talafrico. There are six genders. Deranged and out of touch. Debbie Wasserman Schultz has condemned Hassan Piker by name. It took Hakeem Jeffries a while to do it, but he finally did it. And a handful of others. But the man who's running for Senate in Michigan, Abdul El Sayed, has not condemned Hassan Piker by name. A man who said that America deserved 9/11, and later on then said it was inappropriate or used inappropriate words, but he never said, I am sorry. and a number of Democrats believe that what happened on 9/11 is our fault. We brought it on because of our foreign policy. But we're deranged and out of touch, says a guy who's president over 4 years before Trump allowed in a minimum of 15 to 20 million illegal aliens. Are you kidding me? Don't leave town. Larry Elder.
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8: With SRN News, I'm Ron Taylor. President Trump has returned early to the White House after leaving Camp David in Maryland. Earlier than expected to arrive, the president shortened his trip at his administration, weighing in as next steps in the war with Iran and ahead of his trip to New York next week for the UN General Assembly. Iran said earlier yesterday that it had conveyed information and conditions to the U.S. through Qatar for ending the war and was awaiting the president's response. The Federal Reserve raising the benchmark interest rate Wednesday for the first time in 3 years in an effort to quell stubbornly high inflation, and the central bank signaled yet another rate hike could be in the offing later in the year. President Trump launching a new unit focused on AI after leading figures in the industry publicly sounded the alarm of the growing technology. AI Force will be overseen by a newly appointed AI czar as well. This is SRN News.
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1: 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RNC Chairman Joe Gruters opened up the event last night in Dallas, number 58.
2: Are you excited to be here in the great state of Texas? Let me hear you. Are we ready to win in November? Take a look around this room. Americans have traveled from every corner of this country to be here. I want to give a big shout out to my home state of Florida. Let's hear it for Florida. Do we love President Trump? Because this isn't just another convention. This is history in the making. For the first time ever, Republicans have come together for a convention dedicated to one mission: defying history. We didn't come to Dallas to talk about winning. We came here to do it. This November, Republicans are going to grow our majorities and continue America's common sense conservative revolution. And after traveling this country, meeting with volunteers, candidates, and grassroots leaders, I can tell you, Republicans are ready to win.
1: The reports of this being a disaster turn out to be, well, a disaster. This is Political. Headline: Republicans aren't exactly flocking to Trump's midterm convention. One battleground member said, quote, "I can't control what the president's going to say at this convention, but I can control where I'm at." Political survey of more than 70 GOP candidates and members revealed that most either do not plan to attend or are still weighing whether to go. Dozens more declined to share their plans. The Guardian, which is a left-wing British paper. Headline: Republican midterm convention will be Trumpist pageantry at the party's own risk. Second paragraph: it seemed like a good idea at the time. Success is far from guaranteed. The made-for-TV spectacle clashes directly with two opening games of the American football season. A political website survey of more than 70 Republican candidates and members found 45 either do not plan on going to Dallas or are still thinking about it. Some cited prior commitments. Others balked at the $25,000 price of attending. That was The Guardian. People magazine. Headline: Republicans are reportedly skipping Trump's midterm convention where entry costs $25,000. Axios, which is also left-wing. Vulnerable Republicans get a $25,000 convention pass. But the run-up has been rocky, with lawmakers grumbling about logistics and balking at the price tag. End of quote. Number 69.
3: With your support, we will make our nation stronger, safer, richer, freer, and greater than it has ever been before. It's what's happening. You know that's what's happening. I wish that fake news would report it. There they are. Boy, that's a lot of fake news. Look, that's a lot of fake news. You have to remember, when we originally announced this 8 weeks ago, they said, who's going to go to a midterm convention? That's never going to. This place is packed. And not only is this packed, this is a big arena. Not only is this packed, but you have an equal number of people standing outside. If anybody would like to give up their seat or whatever, if they're standing or if they have a seat, would anybody like to raise your hand and give?
1: 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Hear Charlie tell his own story from starting Turning Point USA in his parents' garage to becoming one of the most influential conservative voices of his generation. Featuring Mike Gallagher, Larry O'Connor, Alex Marlowe, and me, with rare archival audio, including Charlie's first interview with Dennis Prager at just 22 years old. Faith Over Fear, The Charlie Kirk Story. Tonight at 8 p.m. Eastern on Salem News Channel. Tonight, 8 p.m. Eastern on Salem News Channel. We come back. Hassan Piker said Americans don't care about 9/11. They may say they care, but they really don't. 888-971-SAGE. 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
1: 888-971-SAGE, 888-971-7243. I'm Larry Elder. We are Salem News Channel. Bad news. John Fetterman recorded a video for this convention last night, and Democrats, well, they're not pleased. Number 46.
10: Republicans in Dallas. Yes, I'm Senator John Fetterman, Pennsylvania. Yes, I'm a Democrat. Why am I here talking to you today? Because, well, I'm a common sense Democrat. I'm always going to stand with America. I'm always going to reject the extremes in socialism and that anti-American way of life. Dave McCormick is the kind of senator that gets the job done, and he's going to fight for Pennsylvania. I'm proud to count him as my friend. Right back over my shoulder, that's the iconic U.S. Steel Mill. And that's exactly the kind of thing that will work together and will work with President Trump to fight and defend the steel way of life right here in the Steel Valley. I have this opportunity to introduce this great American, a great senator. And yes, he's in a different party, but I'm proud to count him as my great friend. So for everybody in Dallas, I'm here to...
1: Yikes. Yikes. Now, despite the president's supposed unpopularity, even CNN's Jake Tapper is admitting that the races in Michigan and Maine are a lot tighter than they ought to be given the president's supposed unpopularity. Number 52.
11: Calling it Trumpapalooza, of course, is a bit of a gamble for those Republicans facing tight races because Trump is not popular, and neither is his war with Iran, and neither is the rising cost of living, to name a few things. That hasn't really put voters in a palooza-type mood. Democrats are trying to capitalize on that discontent by holding competing events down in Texas with the goal of drawing attention to Trump's unpopularity. But Democrats aren't exactly in the clear either in some of the key races. CNN has some brand-new polling out today in two of the most important Senate races this year. The contest in Michigan between Democrat Abdul El-Sayed and former Republican Congressman Mike Rogers, no clear leader. And the contest in Maine between Democrat Troy Jackson and Republican Senator Susan Collins, no clear leader. Both races right now within the margin of error. Clear toss-ups with less than 2 months to go. You'd think theoretically with an unpopular president, the Democrats would be overwhelmingly in the lead, but they are not.
1: You think theoretically, given the unpopularity of the president, they'd be overwhelmingly in the lead, but they're not. No thanks to you. Remember when Trump lost the 2020 election, or the 2020 election didn't go his way? Jake Tapper. To paraphrase President Ford, for many Americans, our long national nightmare is over, only for the man to come back 4 years later again, underestimated. The big issue, of course, is affordability. And the Energy Secretary Wright was on Bloomberg News and said, you know, what exactly did the Biden administration do to make gas prices cheaper? Number 53.
12: The bigger problem is refining capacity. Under the Biden administration, they closed over a dozen refineries in the U.S. Gavin Newsom has closed two more large ones in the last 12 months in California. We're rowing the other direction. We're going to expand American refining capacity. I think we'll see gasoline prices go down in the coming weeks.
1: The president teed off on the fake news last night. I think it was Barbara Bush once who said, I'm surprised whenever any Republican wins because the media are so against us. We've talked about the coverage of ABC, NBC, CBS by Media Research Center. Well over 90% of the news covering Donald Trump, ABC, NBC, CBS, negative. Saw one poll that said only 3 to 4% reporters covering national politics, 3 or 4% call themselves Republicans. 3 or 4%. which is about the same percentage of Ivy League professors who call themselves conservative or somewhat conservative. So academia, media, Hollywood, and big tech, with the exception of Elon Musk, all anti-Republican, all anti-Trump. And you're shocked at the divide between how Republicans perceive the economy versus how Democrats perceive the economy. This is Secretary of Treasury Scott Bessent, number 51.
6: Under this president, more Americans are working than ever before. The private sector has added over 1 million jobs. U.S. manufacturing is roaring back at its fastest pace in years. Companies are investing trillions to build and expand across the United States. And just like in

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5: The midterms are almost here, and Republicans could be in deep trouble. Polls show Democrats leading in key races. Tonight, Rob Finnerty on Newsmax reveals the growing threat from the DSA and the radical left. With less than 60 days to go, Finnerty says it's time for the GOP to hit the panic button. The House may go, and control of the Senate is up for grabs. Gas prices, mortgage rates, health care, and out-of-control national debt. Americans are angry, and the progressive left wants total control of Congress. Tallarico, El Sayed, AOC, Bernie Sanders. Finnerty reveals President Trump's secret plan to fight back and what you can do to help him. Don't miss Finnerty tonight at 8 p.m. Eastern on Newsmax. 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

0: America, we have a country to save. And now, here's Larry Elder.
1: This bizarre Republican midterm convention here can't paper over the fact that Republicans have done nothing to earn your vote. Nothing Republicans say over the next 2 days is going to change how clinically deranged and out of touch the GOP has become.
2: 888-971-SAGE, 888-971-7243. I am Larry Elder. We are Salem News Channel. We're going to continue covering the unprecedented Republican midterm convention last night in Dallas. Tonight is the second night. James Tallarico, who's running for Senate in Texas, apparently has rethought the idea that there are six genders. And Gavin Newsom said that Barack Obama gave him the green light to gerrymander California. All of this and more coming up. Clinically deranged and out of touch, says the governor of Illinois. Here is Daria Lisa Avila Chevalier, who is the Democrat House candidate and will very likely win the primary. Here's what she said about black socialism. Number 30.
3: I think with DSA specifically, something that I'm very excited to do

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4: At the Pentagon, cut number 5.
5: Together, we continue to deliver precision strikes against key manufacturing nodes, component storage sites, research facilities deep within Iranian territory. And over the past 30 days, we've struck more than 11,000 targets. Given the
4: that's all I wanted to hear. 11,000. That's not the Israelis. The Israelis are running out of targets. I don't know what's left in Iran, but they can still threaten the strait. More on that with Brett Baer coming up after the break. 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We have 4 days to Easter, and we're really hoping that Food for the Poor can collect up a few more thousands of dollars from the thousands of you who are out there thought, I'm going to do that. I'm going to actually make it possible for children to get clean water and food this year. Give a listen to Paul Jacobs.
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4: 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Since I'm talking about food, let me also bring up food for the poor. Coming up next hour, Arthur Brooks, The Meaning of Your Life. Guess what one of the things he says in The Meaning of Your Life is? That you've got to be serving others to actually feel alive and have purpose. Food for the Poor will do that for you with a contribution. Give a listen to Paul Jacobs talk about what is going on with Food for the Poor.
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0: 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Don't Sharia My Texas, exposes an America under siege from within.
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6: Breaking news this hour from townhall.com. I'm Michael Harrington. President Trump returned to the White House early last night. He was due to spend the rest of today there, but he came back quickly because Iran has offered new conditions for the U.S. to end the war in Iran, sending them through Qatar. The president is looking them over. Mr. Trump is also expanding access to America's public lands and waters with new executive orders aimed at hunters, anglers, and outdoors businesses.
7: The orders promote hunting access, habitat management, youth and veteran programs, and more science-based fisheries policy. They also target regulations officials say restrict recreational fishing and burden coastal communities. America's outdoor recreation economy generates more than $1.2 trillion per year and supports over 5 million jobs. Conservation and sportsmen's groups are praising this move, saying hunters and anglers are among America's greatest conservationists. President Trump says he's putting the American outdoorsman first. Richard Boyd reporting.
6: Warren Buffett is stepping down as chairman of Berkshire Hathaway after leading the $1 trillion conglomerate for more than six decades.
8: Warren Buffett is taking on a new role as chairman emeritus of Berkshire Hathaway after serving as chairman since 1970. His son Howard will become the company's new chairman as part of a long-planned succession. The 96-year-old, known to many financial market followers as the Oracle of Omaha, will remain a director. Buffett says he's confident with CEO Greg Abel and his son Howard as they lead Berkshire Hathaway. In a letter to shareholders, Buffett said he still has the best job in the world and that he's never felt better about what comes next. I'm Marcela Sanchez.
6: And forecasters say Tropical Storm Fay has formed in the far northern Atlantic Ocean. No threat to land right now. More on these stories at townhall.com.
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6: Saudi Arabia has confirmed that Yemen's Houthi rebels tried to attack its capital with a ballistic missile today. It was the first attack targeting Riyadh since the escalation in fighting between the Iranian-backed Houthis and the Yemeni government forces backed by the Saudis. The coalition says it intercepted the missile. The statement also says the Houthis tried to attack civilian infrastructure in the Red Sea port city of Yanbu, but were thwarted. The recent fighting has opened a new front in the Iran war. A new lawsuit claims that Anthropic, OpenAI, SpaceX AI, and Google illegally agreed to slow their AI development. filed in the U.S. District Court for the Northern District of California. The suit argues this coordination violates antitrust laws and reduces consumer value for paid AI subscriptions. The lawsuit points to an essay by Anthropic CEO Daria Amade urging industry-wide cooperation. News and analysis at townhall.com. Big tech talks diversity, but its political giving tells a very different story. News correspondent Bernie Bennett.
3: A recent analysis of campaign donations found that roughly 90% of contributions from major technology companies and their employees went to Democrats. The reported figures include 99% from Netflix and Airbnb, 96% from Google and Meta, and 94% from Apple. That's despite Democrats backing antitrust actions, new regulations, and higher taxes targeting the industry. Former Trump advisor Steve Moore points out that the president is pushing American tech dominance, but Silicon Valley continues funding the politicians working against it. Bernie Bennett reporting.
6: Today is Sunday, September the 20th, and some notable people are celebrating a birthday today, including actress Sophia Loren, 92 years old she is. Author George R. R. Martin is 78, and singer-songwriter Philip Phillips is 36. More on these stories at Town Hall.
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12: Welcome to another edition of the Sound of the Pacific Northwest. Luciana, I'm auditioning today.
13: You're auditioning.
12: Yes, I know we have an interview with someone that might put me into places that I always dreamed of being in.
13: What would that be?
12: Theater.
13: The theater!
12: Yes.
13: The theater!
12: Since I was a kid, I wanted to be an actor. And
13: you wanted to be an actor?
12: No. But, you know, it's something that at some point in my life, like everybody else, always wanted to be famous. And an actor. And I don't know if you recall this, but when we were in college, we joined a class that was acting class.
13: Yes, and I don't know how we passed. Because we were terrible, pero. I remember we did a walk in the park. We had to do a scene. Yeah. And we were terrified.
12: We were terrified,
13: and we were terrible, too.
12: But I think we got an A for that class.
13: We did?
12: I think so.
13: Oh, that's a generous teacher.
12: Enthusiasm pays off when you go to those classes. But you know, it's funny. I always thought that those kind of classes help people a lot.
13: Yeah.
12: Because those who are introverts, sometimes you get a way to express yourself, maybe socialize with other people, so you need to pretend. And yeah.
13: You know what I remember about that class? One day, one of the girls... She started talking about how her grandpa had passed, and she started crying, and we were all consoling her. And she then goes like, I was acting. And we were like, what?
12: And also what I remember is the first impression that we gave, we were supposed to step up and talk. Remember? And
13: we
12: talk
13: did?
12: About something.
13: Really?
12: Yeah, that was
13: I don't
12: class.
13: Remember that.
12: Yeah, I remember that my essay was to talk about the people actually... grow hair in their shoulders because that's the hair that falls from your head.
13: So it looks on your shoulders.
12: They thought I was stupid.
13: Yeah, well, they were right. But yes, like Pedro said, we are talking about theater today.
12: I'm auditioning. I hope she's listening to me.
13: Oh my gosh. Can you find something that you can audition for? Some lines that you can read for her?
12: Let me think of it. What can I do?
13: I don't know.
12: Sopranos?
13: Look it up while I do this. So today we're talking to Billy Hassebrock, Community Services Program Supervisor and Artistic Director for Bellevue Youth Theater. And she's also a member of the One City Bellevue Core team. She is directing The Legend of Sleepy Hollow. They are still rehearsing, but it's coming out soon. Billy Hassebrock, welcome to the Sound of the Pacific Northwest.
14: Thank you so much for having me today.
13: Well, Billy... I understand Bellevue Youth Theater has an amazing reputation. What is going to make this upcoming fall season even more special?
14: Every season is already so special regardless. We're in our 36th year here, so we're a very established program. And I'm not sure if you're familiar, but our program is committed to making theater accessible for everyone. So we're dedicated to removing barriers to participation. So our program is free for Bellevue residents, low cost for non-residents. We take 100% of the participants who audition for us, and we make sure that everybody has a part. So this upcoming season, we are focusing on the Year of Classics, which is all stories that you've heard, that you're familiar with. and reimagining them through a new lens for 21st century audiences and for this new younger generation. And we're also welcoming back many, many participants who are adults who were in the program previously or who are adults who are acting with their children for the first time. So it's really fun to get to delve into these classic stories and modernize them while still retaining that core human part of the story that made them universally accessible in the first place.
13: So by youth theater, you mean young people between the ages of 0 and 80 or 90 or 100.
14: Yes, exactly. So youth of heart, really. I mean, I think we're all Peter Pan on the inside. None of us actually ever really grows up. Adults, as my colleague would say, adults are just children plus time.
12: I want to talk about the youth. We mentioned last time on this show that kids don't dance anymore. Because they're reluctant to dance because they're afraid they're going to be filmed. And so you don't see, like, back in the days, you know, like when we were teens.
13: Pero filmed, videoed.
12: Whatever. That people, seriously, that they don't run the risk to do it anymore because, you know, they could be embarrassed by other kids or bullied. So why do you think theater could be the escapism for them to do something that they might not be comfortable with?
14: I think a lot of it has to do with the theater has always been a home for people who march to the beat of their own drum since the dawn of time. And so it has always housed people who were on the fringes of society or social outcasts who came together to make art. And so there really isn't a judgment or a stigma because in theater, you have to be a little bit strange to break out into song and to dance and to, you know, cry and scream and wail. And the theater community, the bigger you do those things, the more robustly you are welcomed and supported. So there's a kind of embracing of the strange and artistic, naturally.
12: And I think the idea of being surrounded with people of that kind, people that just feel, you know, comfortable doing this stuff, makes you comfortable.
13: Exactly.
12: So, yeah.
14: Mm-hmm. Right. And I will also say that the youth that we are seeing coming up, this new generation, are so focused on mental health and on being inclusive and accessibility. They're so fiercely and vehemently advocating for each other that there is a kind of commitment to, if you take a big risk or make a big play, essentially, you're not going to be teased. I know the internet is cruel, but when I actually am in the room with our participants and somebody makes a mistake, before I can say it's okay, they've got five friends next to them being like, no big deal. It's great. You need something? Exactly. I've got candy in my purse, you know?
13: And besides, how are you going to get better unless you make mistakes in front of other people, right?
14: Absolutely. And one of the things that I say that I fiercely believe is that everybody makes mistakes and everybody in the theatrical world or in any artistry will make a mistake. That is part of the gambit. What is important is that they know that they're pre-forgiven for any mistakes that they make. And so I tell them all the time, you're pre-forgiven. You come up to me backstage, you missed your entrance. I'm going to tell you pre-forgiven. Life happens. Mm-hmm. I have missed entrances. I have forgotten lines. I have, you know, tripped over my own feet on stage. It all happens and it's all fine. It's theater. Nobody died.
13: Exactly.
12: Well, actually, they do die sometimes on the theater.
14: Yes.
13: But they do? But then, well,
14: but
13: in the play.
14: During the blackout. I think just this idea of mistakes are expected and that there is not going to be reprimand from leadership or from teachers opens up a lot of freedom to take those risks and be silly. And we are often modeling being silly and making mistakes and saying, let's try an idea. Oh, nope, that did not work. And not having too much invested. We don't take ourselves too seriously as a youth theater.
13: That's important. Now, you mentioned it was the season of classics. What classics are we talking about?
14: We've got Sleepy Hollow, Oliver, Little Women, Robin Hood. We're tackling the biggest classic of them all, The Odyssey. So stories that people know and have been telling for hundreds of years.
13: And are you directing any of these?
14: I am directing The Legend of Sleepy Hollow, which is so fun because I also wrote this adaptation for our theater.
13: Oh, and
14: I
13: nice.
14: So excited.
13: What drew you to this story?
14: What I love about the original story by Washington Irving is that he doesn't really answer if the Headless Horseman was real or if it was Brom Bones in disguise. And so that in and of itself is interesting to me because fear and superstition. When I think about theatricality, I think about people telling ghost stories around a fire, mm-hmm. and the jump scares and the power of storytelling and the power of a bump in the night that you can't explain. Or fear is humbling, and it's not just something that children experience. I don't know a grown-up who hasn't, you know, gotten spooked by a shadow, you know.
13: Yeah.
14: And so that idea was fascinating to me. Just as a director, as an educator, when we're staging plays, we can only control what we put on the stage. We can never control how the audience perceives it or how they interpret it. Mm-hmm. And that's a fun variable. So if I lean into that variable artistically and say, I want the audience to come up with what they think is the real version of events and give them a whole bunch of plausible endings, then that's fun. Because they get to really be empowered in how they experience the show. So that's one aspect of why tell this like fun, spooky story. The other thing that I really wanted to focus on in adapting it was that Katrina von Tassel, who's, you know, kind of the central love interest, is just that. She's a love interest and she has no agency. And this idea that this character is written without hopes or wants or dreams as just a conquest didn't sit right with me. So I wanted to write a female protagonist who is very alive in this world and kind of trapped by social constraints and how she figures out her way to navigate this and makes this world. So to look at this old story in a really fun, variable and theatrical, spooky way through a woman's lens. So we're not seeing it through Ichabod's lens. We're not seeing it through Brahms' lens. We're seeing it through Katrina's lens. And that is fun.
12: So now you're directing young actors. I don't know if you have directed before, maybe older actors.
14: Oh, yes, yes.
12: So what's the difference for you? I mean, how do you change? Do you have to adjust? What do you do differently when you have to deal with kids?
14: I also have quite a few adults in my program, many of whom have been in our program for a long time, several adults with disabilities who grew up in our program because our program, again, is committed to making sure everybody has access
12: awesome.
14: To theater.
12: That's awesome, yes.
14: That's just delightful. So I think the youngest in my cast is 5 and the oldest in my cast is in their 60s. But the majority of them are teenagers or young people. And when you work with young people, you just kind of have to meet them where they're at. And I speak a lot in metaphors and I'm a little quote unquote cringe. I learn their lingo and, and it's a lot of laughter because I have found I've been a director and a theater educator for over 20 years. I found that when people laugh together and build a team that is grounded in joy and silliness, then when you make the ask to be serious or to try something outside of their comfort zone, they already have that established sense of safety. So I spend a lot of time in the community building of our cast and in playing games and getting to know each other. And some people, it's a pedagogical philosophy. Some people wouldn't necessarily see that as vital to making a good show or a great show. To me, that's the most important thing I can do is make a strong team. And then the result will follow.
12: Well, I mean, that's it to me. That's the idea that the city has behind this youth theater, right? Besides mm-hmm. maybe making a great show, it's just the idea of creating a bond in the society with the city, right?
14: Right. And to be creating community, especially mm-hmm. post-pandemic, we saw so many kids who only knew how to communicate digitally. And so to be able to be in a room and laugh and dance and wiggle and giggle and sing, because we have musicals as well, just these things that are communal human experiences that we've been experiencing for thousands of years together that got ripped from us, they're healing for people. Mm-hmm. And so if you teach someone or if you allow someone to feel safe in a community, they're going to blossom into their best sense of self. I mean, essentially, our building is an incubator, and we're just helping young people find other parts of themselves that they may or may not have known, confidence or leadership skills or et cetera, et cetera. And at the same time, the adults who are participating either with their kids or because they grew up in the program, they come to us and they're like, I didn't know I had this side of myself. I've never mm-hmm. allowed myself to be silly. And they're learning something in tandem with their children. And to watch adults learn a skill that's difficult mm-hmm. to them or important to them in conjunction with learning something also takes a little bit of pressure off of you. I mean,
13: right.
14: If you were learning how to write your ABCs at the same time your mother was, well, it doesn't make sense, but it would take a lot of pressure off for penmanship.
13: Right.
12: Yeah.
13: You take 100% of everyone that auditions, and yes, you put them in place. But that probably means some people are not exactly great. So how do you balance having a good play, but also being inclusive and accepting people that might not be that talented like Pedro and me?
12: What are you talking about? Sorry, Billy. Go ahead.
14: Well, everybody has a talent. Yes. So it's finding what somebody's talent is or what brings them joy. And sometimes those things are the same and sometimes those things are different. So you can have somebody who, for example, maybe does not sing well or does not enjoy singing or dancing, but they're a great comedic relief because they can play a straight man better than anybody. Like, they just don't do sarcasm, or, you know, you mm-hmm. find the ways in which people shine. Because so many participants are new to us, we get to know them. And then the next time they audition for us, we, for the most part, are writing things that are in the public domain. We adapt the scripts for them. We figure out, oh, this one person would be great at carrying an applause sign across. They're really good at working the crowd, or they're great at juggling, or, you know, they really just like to stand in the back and throw fruit as a street vendor, and you find something that's fun for them and meaningful. And the longer that these participants stay in our program, they are rewarded with better and better parts as we get to know them, and they've reinvested in their community. So every time somebody comes with us, they started a smaller part, and then the more shows that they do, their continued commitment to both growing themselves and showing up for each other, then they get more and more that they tackle. So it doesn't really matter your age in our program. It's a gradual and incremental advancement.
12: Mm-hmm. You mentioned about this community that, you know, is created within the group, the actors that participate mm-hmm. in the play. But I believe also the audience that goes to see you guys is part of this community too, right? What reaction do you get from the audience?
14: Absolutely. I think we have the best audiences. When you come see a show at BYT, I let the audiences know we do things differently. And by that, I mean, we encourage our audience to emote loudly. So if they like something, we want them to laugh and clap. But we also have them boo the bad guy. It's almost like Panto in that sense of really participatory, because, and we do this big spiel in front of all of our shows to let the audiences know this, that they are the final character in our play, and that the more energy they give as an audience, the better the show will be, because nobody likes to tell a joke and have it fall flat. So if the audience is really invested and, you know, Captain Hook walks out and everybody boos Captain Hook, that actor feels like, they hate me. I must be doing great. And I've seen those moments where they'll boo the bad guy and the bad guy will shush them, or, and then the audience will laugh. And it's just, they are in it with us.
12: So what about you, Billy? How many years did you say?
14: I've been teaching in some capacity for over 20 years. I started performing when I was 3 years old on stage and performed in shows up until the time I was in high school. I had a professional acting career in Los Angeles, and then decided, I don't think I decided, I think I stopped fighting fate and my heart, and really transitioned to the other side of the table, to directing and choreographing and the arts education component. I realized pretty early on in my career that I didn't care much about applause, but I really liked watching the people around me improve mm-hmm. and grow and find themselves, or find something they didn't know they had within themselves. And so the impulse to teach was so strong.
12: And so I imagine you being on the other side, you were there, you know, trying to be that famous star, and then you realize, yeah, oh, I'd rather be on the other side. But you deal with kids that maybe in their dreams they believe that they could become that person. How do you deal with that?
14: Honesty is important. Mm-hmm. That the performing arts industry isn't always kind mm-hmm. professionally. There are a lot of demands, and it's also continually auditioning. If you don't love auditioning, this industry is not for you, because at best you work contract to contract to contract, back to back to back to back, but you're only getting those 8 week, 12 week contracts after auditioning. And it's a life of kind of uncertainty. So I think letting people know that truth of it, but also that you can do theater your whole life and that there are plenty of careers in arts and performing arts that are not necessarily that. So you act for something and you do this in another capacity, or you run the lights for something. I mean, there's a lot of different ways in. It just depends on how a kid loves the artistry. Sometimes a child or a young person, it's not that they want to be famous, it's just that they want to work in this industry. They just want to be a storyteller. And then it's talking about, well, what part of the story do you love? Do you like writing the story? Do you like directing and like putting all the pieces together? Do you like the lights? Do you like being backstage? Do you like just, you know, being around these people? And being able to kind of steer or mentor children to embrace the parts of it that they love, because art should be fulfilling. It shouldn't be draining. Mm-hmm. And for some participants who really love performing, you know, you tell them the truth of it, and but also remind them that tenacity and grit and determination will carry them further than anything else in the world. So just have the mindset of resolve and belief in yourself, and you will make a career of it no matter what you do. And there are plenty of people who work as actors continuously, but know that it's a hard road potentially ahead. But if you love it and it fills you, then don't let anybody tell you otherwise.
12: And even if you don't do it as a way of living, just do it because it's your passion and because you like it. Like the way I embrace music now, I always wanted to be a drummer. I always wanted to be the most famous drummer in the world and live as a musician. I couldn't, but I now play every weekend and I'm having a blast and I have a purpose in life. And I believe those people that love acting, they do the same. They probably cannot make money, but they have a purpose in life.
14: Yes, but also there are plenty of actors who do make money. It just looks a little bit different, you know? And like, how many times do you watch a show on television or see something at the local professional theater and see the same actor and be like, oh, I recognize that face. Right. You couldn't name who they are, but they're working continuously. Mm-hmm. So there's a lot of options out there, but it's about finding your joy in life.
12: Yeah.
14: And I don't care. Personally, I love theater. It's what I have done my whole life. But if I have a child who is in our program and has a ton of fun and then grows up to be an aerospace engineer, if that's what brings them joy, that's great. And I can say with my full heart that I know that when it's time for them to deliver a presentation, they will be more confident speaking in public because of their time.
12: Good. Yeah.
13: We are talking to Billie Hasselbrock. She is directing The Legend of Sleepy Hollow with Bellevue Youth Theater this season. When is this going to be available for the public? How can we get tickets?
14: So we open the day before Halloween. Tickets are available on our website or by calling the box office at 425-452-7155. Our website is bellevuewa.gov/BYT. And we're going to be performing Halloween weekend and the weekend following, 7 performances, including a sensory-friendly performance for those who have access needs or find traditional theater not as welcoming. So,
13: would you repeat that phone number again?
14: Absolutely. It's 425-452-7155. This quarter, between now and the holidays, we will be performing The Legend of Sleepy Hollow, Horizon Line, which we're calling a modern classic. That's a pirate story. Robin Hood, and then Annie Jr.
13: All right.
14: That's our quarter between now and the holidays.
12: When we came to the United States, we wanted to do radio, so we joined Green River Community College. And we did broadcasting there, and we took a class.
13: I think a teacher told us that we would benefit from doing some theater.
12: Yeah, so we took the acting class. And of course, you know, we have the accents, and at that time they were even worse. But we were like, you know, who cares? We just did it. And we took the class, and the teacher gave us an assignment.
13: We did, what was it? A Walk in the Park.
12: Yes.
13: So I think we should audition for Billie right now, see what she says.
14: I would love that.
12: Do you know that play, Billie?
14: I do not.
13: Okay.
12: That's an old movie.
13: That's to our advantage.
12: It would happen in New York. It's a couple that meets in New York. And that's it. That's the only thing I know. I don't remember.
13: I don't know if we did this scene, but let's start.
12: Okay. So again, just to set you up, they are at the park. They don't know each other. And me, Jack.
14: Who is Luciana?
13: I'm Esther.
12: So we're at the park. You can hear can you hear the birds?
14: There you go.
12: Okay. You see, we do everything by heart here. Okay, here you go. Hello, miss. Hi, miss.
13: Oh, my goodness. Yes? What is it?
12: Oh, I'm sorry. I didn't mean to startle you.
13: Startle? Why, by no means did you. You scared the holy heck out of me, is all. Yes.
12: My name is Jack. Sorry.
13: Jack, sorry? What an unusual name.
12: No. I mean, my name is It's Jack. And the sorry part is that I disturbed you. Scared the bejesus. I apologize, but I swear, you looked so darn familiar, I couldn't resist asking. Could your name be...
13: Aren't we a bit old, mister, to do that make-believe hanky-panky?
12: And scene. So, what do you think? Be frank. We don't
13: mind. That was amazing, right?
12: We don't mind.
14: I think that, one, phenomenal starting point, and two, I can't wait to see what happens if we were to workshop this sometime. I think you have great comedic instincts, and that is a wonderful starting place. Not everybody can do comedy.
12: Wow, thank you. That's a compliment, I guess.
13: I kind of want to start doing theater. So what if our audience, what if they want to join the Bellevue Youth Theater?
14: Well, we have another round of auditions for 4 shows coming up in January. So come see one of the shows before the holidays and then audition in January. That will be auditions for Little Women, The Pied Piper, Hamlet, or Oliver Jr. And if you come and you don't have your heart set on one show, you can say, just give me the best part in any of those shows and we'll find you a fabulous home.
13: In case you're wondering, this is Billie Hasselbrock. She is the Community Services Program Supervisor and Artistic Director for Bellevue Youth Theater. And she's also a member of the One City Bellevue Core Team. Thank you so much for joining us today, Billie.
14: Thank you.
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6: With SRN News, I'm Michael Harrington in Washington. President Trump returned to the White House early yesterday, leaving Camp David a day earlier and cutting off his trip that would have lasted through today because he wanted to get back and weigh its next steps in the war with Iran ahead of his trip to New York this coming week for the UN General Assembly. Iran on Saturday conveyed conditions to the U.S. for an end to the hostilities through Qatar. Possibly this could happen. The president's response is what everyone's waiting for now. North Korea has launched a pair of short-range ballistic missiles into the ocean, according to South Korea's military. The launch this morning comes 2 days after North Korea threatened to bolster its nuclear capacities in response to what it calls U.S. hostilities. The launch follows a series of weapons tests by North Korea, even though the U.S. is scaling back military exercises. This is SRN News.
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10: Hold hostage the production of national security, infrastructure for weaponry, et cetera, or just in the private sector, the production of jet planes. And then that means that now suddenly the DSA is in greater control. And I think that's really scary. I provided an example, a case study of how this played out. And we're going to see more of this, Kevin, because the DSA, they don't just want people running for office and school boards. They want them in private industry where they can also be controlling workforces. And by the way, not just unionized in workforces. They want to drive unionization in a lot of different companies for the same reason, so that they can get their guys in there and be controlling it and causing kind of this chaos in the American workforce.
12: Well, and what's interesting is you had the Biden administration and the establishment Democrats who were saying, these socialists, they don't speak for us. But what did he do during his term? He tried to quantify every independent contractor as an employee somewhere, tried to track down every transaction that was made of $600 or more, tried to be up your nose hairs on every tiny little thing you were doing.
10: Yeah.
12: And I think it plays right into what you're describing, this desire to overall control everybody's ability. The greatest threat to these people are to have thriving entrepreneurs starting businesses, making society better, and making profit from it so that they can support their families and not need government assistance in feeding their kids or putting a roof over their heads. The greatest threat to this whole socialist mantra of lies is for someone like Patrice Onwuka or Kevin McCullough to have a family-owned business that our kids grow up and inherit and continue to make profitable someday, because we don't need them to do that if we are successful.
10: That's exactly right. Suddenly, when my kids understand that what their family has built and invested in, they get to inherit it, they're going to want to protect that from the hands of the government. They're not going to want a New York City Mayor Mamdani to come in and say, oh, you're a terrible landlord. I'm going to confiscate your house, and then I'm going to turn the keys over to your tenants and leave you high and dry. No, that's not going to happen. So when you play that out for people, I think they start to understand that. And by the way, right to work laws are very important. You should not be forced to pay union dues if you're not part of a union. But the left has been fighting that. You talked about the independent contractors, those self-employed, even the gig workers. They cannot be unionized because they're not employees, which is why you've had such an assault on that freedom to be independent contractors.
12: Biden talked about them like they were criminals.
10: I mean, yes.
12: It was obscene what he was saying about basically job creators. Because two of every three new jobs come from the private sector and startups and entrepreneurs. So it's just really... So where can people get the article?
10: Go to independentwomen.com. It is launching, I believe, today, but immediately.
12: Just look for Patrice's byline.
10: Exactly.
12: It'll be one of the top one or two things there. Patrice Onwuka, thank you as always.
10: Thank you, Kevin.
12: Kevin McCullough coming back. It's New York. Stay here.
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14: With SRN News, I'm Ron Taylor. The president returned to the White House last night after leaving Camp David in Maryland earlier than he expected. The president shortened the trip as his administration weighs its next steps in the Iran war, just ahead of his trip next week to New York for the UN General Assembly. Iran saying yesterday that it had conveyed conditions to the U.S. through Qatar for ending the war and was awaiting the president's response. President Trump is launching a new unit focused on artificial intelligence after leading figures in this country and publicly criticizing and saying they have concerns for the technology. It's called Air Force, and it will be overseen by a newly appointed AI czar. The president had appointed investor David Sachs as his AI crypto czar before the businessman stepped down from the role to become a co-chair of the President's Council of Advisors. This is SRN News.
6: Do you owe back taxes or have unfiled tax returns? 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Here's great news, fresh from those in the know. Major changes have happened at the IRS. 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Haven't filed a return for a while? 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
9: The IRS was going to levy my bank account, but Guardian was able to prevent that and

0: Even if it takes you a couple of minutes to get there, if you get it in before the top of the hour, it will be matched. And if you do it online and it's timestamped before the top of the hour, same thing goes. It will be matched. 1-800-937-9673. 1-800-937-9673. Michael Woolworth is back with us. And Michael, Bible League is active in something else called church planting. Tell us more.
1: Well, in parts of the world where there's not an abundance of churches, Bible League is there to come alongside church planters, men like Tomas in Ghana, Africa, to say what? Here's resources to grow your church to the glory of God. Oftentimes, Kevin, they're available without charge. Why? A lot of these churches, they exist in extreme poverty. When you identify as a believer in places where they're Muslim-dominated, right, you often give up access to jobs and services, education. And so, again, there's a price to pay. And so Bible League has provided church planter training, not only because it's the right thing to do, it's absolutely necessary. As people come to saving faith, there's a temptation to want to blend sort of their old religion with the precious gospel. My colleague Jason was in Ghana, Africa, has this to say about what he discovered on church planter training.
2: The importance of church planter training, it can't be understated, especially in places like Africa where syncretism, which is the mixing of your old beliefs, your ancestral beliefs, with this new introduction to Christianity, it's very easy to want to hold on to both. And for people coming to Christ, it's difficult to say, I'm going to do away with everything that my family's done and totally embrace Christ.
1: Yeah, he's talking about Ghana, Africa specifically. It's a Francophone country. That's where French is spoken more and more. But Pastor Tomas, not only an ordained pastor, Kevin, he's a licensed snake handler. He risks his own safety to capture reticulated pythons. It's an interesting element to the story. You know, this is the realm of this pastor, oddly enough, right? Rescuing reticulated pythons from harming people. But anyway, he's also a church planter, and again, he's in a part of Africa again where there's a blending of the syncretism, where people take different elements of their past religion. They're tempted to carry that on into their walk with the Lord. And again, Bible League is there to provide good direction for these congregations. Hey, three of those among Tomas's congregation praying for Bibles. Abraham is in his 30s. He's married. He has three children. He was tortured by the Islamic State there, but he is focused on following Jesus. Raya is widowed, 40s, works on a cassava farm praying for a Bible. Then Kofi is 18, a brand new believer, a former jihadist tied to Al-Qaeda. He's from the Ivory Coast, now in the country of Ghana. Kevin, God's at work in his world through his word, and from wherever he has you listening today, you get to be a part of this at only $5 a Bible.
0: Friends, it makes such a difference when you're talking about the spiritual investment of these dollars. You literally give a Bible, and over the course of the Bible League's history, they have tracked this, and this is a conservative, reliable number that they're able to use with integrity, but 12 people come to faith in Jesus because of that Bible that's given. And right now, because through the end of this hour, every gift is doubled, that means you could do not double the number of Bibles you think you can just for giving them right now, and multiply that times 12, and now you have the total number of people on the conservative side that you're going to reach with the gospel in the very near future. 1-800-937-9673, 1-800-937-9673, and just imagine the 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
5: Breaking news this hour from townhall.com. I'm Michael Herring. President Trump returned to the White House early last night. He should have been at Camp David through today, but he came back because the Iranians are talking peace again. Iranian officials say they've conveyed conditions for the U.S. for an end to the war through Qatar and are awaiting President Trump's response. The White House says its government

0: Government-wide fraud crackdown is delivering major results for American taxpayers. Correspondent Bernie Bennett explains.
1: The Trump administration's fiscal year 2026 task force docket reports some $245 billion in estimated fraud recovery since January of 2025. Officials say just under $63 billion in fraud was stopped on an annualized basis, with $59 billion recovered through indictments and settlements. The docket lists 25 documented actions, including charges, suspensions, and new policies. Bernie Bennett reporting.
0: James Tallarico's lead in the Texas Senate race may not be as strong as media reports suggest, and new questions are putting his campaign under pressure. Correspondent Bob Agnew has that.
2: Some political observers are challenging a Siena poll showing Tallarico ahead of Ken Paxton, citing its small sample size. They question Tallarico's claims of rejecting billionaire and dark money, pointing to high-dollar donors and Hollywood fundraisers. And an undercover video appears to show a pro-Tallarico PAC paying organizers $25 per voter contacted, raising possible legal concerns. Paxton is demanding answers as the Texas Senate battle heats up. Bob Agnew reporting.
0: Russian officials say Ukrainian forces launched over 1,000 drones this morning at Russia, including hundreds targeting Moscow proper. The mayor there described it as the biggest attack he's ever seen. It killed 2 people and wounded 20, also damaging a Moscow oil refinery and a residential building. More on these stories at townhall.com.
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0: North Korea has launched a pair of short-range ballistic missiles toward the sea today, according to South Korea's military. The launch comes 2 days after North Korea threatened to bolster its nuclear capabilities in response to what it calls U.S. hostilities. The missiles flew hundreds of kilometers toward the North's eastern waters. Hours later, another projectile launched, but details are unclear. South Korea has boosted its surveillance and is exchanging information with the U.S. and Japan. The launch follows the U.S. deciding to scale back a military exercise with the South. Chileans are feeling the pinch as the cost of living rises in their country, impacting even affordable foods like the completo, the country's version of the hot dog. Official data shows Chile is nearing a recession with unemployment at nearly 10% and inflation over 4%. The central bank has cut growth forecasts and warns of more economic weakening. News and analysis at townhall.com. College football Saturday, Lane Kiffin's new team at LSU couldn't deny Trinidad Chambliss, the quarterback he helped develop at Ole Miss. Chambliss passed for 363 yards, 2 touchdowns, and a tie-breaking score in the fourth quarter. A number 8 Ole Miss delighted a crowd ready for Kiffin's return with a 32-24 win over the 7th-ranked Tigers. LSU had to storm back from a 24-7 halftime deficit to tie the game, but then Chambliss engineered a 75-yard touchdown drive. The new Lucas Museum of Narrative Art opens to the public on Tuesday in Los Angeles. The $1 billion project has become the life work of Star Wars creator George Lucas and his wife Melody Hobson. The museum features a mix of populist and fine art, including works by Norman Rockwell and Banksy. Outside, visitors can see sculptures, including Princess Leia choking Jabba the Hutt in a scene from the movie Return of the Jedi. More on these stories at townhall.com.
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21: The Answer. Stopped and pulled out. We'd obviously be having a different conversation. Or he could have messaged the American people that this is going to be a time of sacrifice because we are trying to rid the world of this great evil. I think it's too late in the game now. I think that's a problem, not for the president, but it's a problem for Republicans who are on the ballot in November and who have to go to their home districts and campaign with people who are paying more at the pump, who are paying more at the gas station, and either defend or try to wedge themselves away from this increasingly unpopular war. And I think it's a problem for the vice president. President, as he likely considers his 2028 presidential campaign.
22: Yeah, I agree with you. I think the American people, when they realize there's a sacrifice, but that they understand the gain that can be made, even though they have to sacrifice, I think it. It has an effect. We've seen that through the history of our country and the conflicts that we've been engaged in. We just have about 45 seconds left, Tim. What do you make of the Congress breaking middle of the week, heading home until after the November election?
21: Look, I think this is one of those instances where, you know, it doesn't help, but maybe it doesn't hurt. In those cases, you know, no one, this Congress is not, the Congress is already unpopular. American people already think that Congress doesn't legislate enough. So do I think that them leaving really was the, you know, the nail that breaks the camel's back in terms of how people feel about Congress or congressional Republicans? No. But do I think it would have been better for them to just stick around and try to legislate something? Absolutely.
22: Well, it also gives the media something to talk about and cover.
21: Correct.
22: Tim Rice, I want to thank you for joining us. Thanks so much. Have a great weekend.
21: You as well.
22: All right, folks, coming up after the break, Congressman Michael McCaul, Chairman Emeritus of the House Foreign Affairs Committee, joins us to talk about the Russian sanctions bill. That's next.
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22: Welcome back to This Week on Capitol Hill. I'm Tony Perkins, your host, and glad you have tuned in. Well, on Wednesday, the House passed sweeping new sanctions targeting Russia and Iran, sending the measure to President Trump for signature. The Lindsey Graham Sanctioning Russia and Iran Act targets Russia's energy and defense sectors and gives the president authority to impose tariffs of up to 100% on countries that continue buying this Russian oil and gas, which is fueling their war machine. Joining us now to discuss this is the congressman who led the bill in the House. He is chief sponsor, Congressman Michael McCaul. He is the chairman emeritus of the House Foreign Affairs Committee. He represents the 10th Congressional District of Texas, and he has long been a voice on this issue and providing leadership, and we're glad to have him join us today. Congressman McCaul, welcome back to This Week on Capitol Hill. Thanks so much for joining us, and congratulations.
4: Thanks so much, Tony, and thanks to your audience. We had a lot of support from the faith-based community on this. A lot of the persecution that's taking place in Ukraine against Christians that we talked about the last time I was on your show. So I want to thank you for your support. It was absolutely critical we passed that legislation, not only to honor Lindsey, but imagine a bill passing 86 to 11 in the Senate and then failing in the House. What message that would have sent to Putin, President Xi, and the Ayatollah, because they're all in this together. I'm just so happy and feel so blessed that we are able to get this done and over the finish line. I anticipate a White House signing ceremony soon, and I hope the president takes full advantage of it.
22: Well, you mentioned the message it would have sent had it failed, but I think of the message that it sends with a strong bipartisan vote in support of this measure. I mean, that has to say that there's still some things that America will come together on.
4: That's right. The last measure I passed was 2 years ago, the emergency wartime supplemental that helped them militarily. This is more an economic punitive measure. And I worked very closely with Steny Hoyer. He was majority leader in the House on the Democratic side. He has a lot of respect from his rank and file. So I kind of handpicked him to be the lead co-sponsor on the Democrat side. And it was interesting, Tony, I was actually you have to manage time on the floor. I was giving him my time to allow him to speak more on behalf of the bill and against the ranking member, Mr. Meeks. I think that persuaded a lot of Democrats to come our way on this. Almost upward of 60 Democrats joined us on this bill. So it was a very bipartisan showing.
22: So, Chairman, in essence, what this bill does is allows the president to use what we would call secondary sanctions. These are the countries that are buying the Russian oil, oftentimes from their shadow fleet, as they are skirting the current sanctions that are on there, which is how they're funding their economy to continue this war on Ukraine. So this doesn't require any military equipment, doesn't require the U.S. military being involved. This is simply using these economic tools, oftentimes against countries that are not our best friends, like Iran, like India, China, that's buying that Russian oil.
4: That's right. You know, we have three elements of power. We have military, economic, diplomatic. This one really is the economic power we can pressure, we can put to get to a diplomatic resolution. And to your point, what I like about it is we're not sending weapons into Ukraine. In fact, the taxpayer is not spending a dime on this. In fact, we'll probably get a lot of money in tariffs that will come in as a result of this bill. And yet at the same time, it will put so much economic pressure, not only on Putin, but on China. And the only country, the country that has the strongest leverage over Putin is China. So if we can put pressure on both of those countries, and this will impact Iran, and we reauthorize the Iran Sanctions Act, by the way, in the bill. But that element of economic pressure is what we hope will lead to a ceasefire. When I met with President Zelensky, I know you were there, he's ready for a ceasefire. He's ready to negotiate. The problem is Putin is the problem. He's not willing to call for a ceasefire. So we're hopeful with the passage of this bill and the right implementation of it that we can get to a negotiated peace.
22: Mr. Chairman, Thursday morning, shortly after the bill passed Wednesday evening, the Kremlin responded to the bill saying that this would make a negotiated end to the Ukrainian war more difficult. How do you respond to that?
4: Well, he has his own population to contend with. The drone warfare, the Ukrainians have taken out a lot of their energy sector. And I think when you couple these sanctions and tariffs, and by the way, these are direct sanctions on Putin himself. But then you couple that with China. I think it's ripe for, you know, this UNGA, United Nations thing's coming up. And I know there'll be a lot of back channel discussions about this bill and how it can lead to a negotiated settlement. I think it would be to Putin's folly to, I mean, he can only continue this so long as we turn everyone against him. I just met, by the way, Tony, it's related with an organization that helps bring back the abducted Ukrainian children who have been indoctrinated and brainwashed in Russia to go against their own country. And in many cases, they arm these children to fight on the front lines against their own country. We have the textbooks they give them that talk about a war with NATO. And that's why this is so imperative. We stop them at Ukraine and not let them go further. But it's one of the more egregious outcomes of this conflict is this horrible way they're treating these children. These are sanctions, we call them direct sanctions, for anybody that's associated with the kidnapping and abduction and indoctrination of these children.
22: I mean, that is a form of cultural genocide, is it not?
4: It is. You know, interestingly, historically, the Nazis did the same thing to the Polish children. And so really, Putin's taking a playbook out of Nazi Germany and doing this. And it is a form of genocide, in my judgment.
22: Mr. Chairman, we have just a little less than a minute left. What's your expectation? How quickly do you think Russia would come to the negotiating table and we could see stability back in Europe?
4: I think the pressure is going to have to be put on him before he changes his mindset. And I hope the president does that in a very strong and immediate manner. I think the sooner we get moving on this, the better. We see him getting more desperate because He is losing the drone warfare. So then he's launching the ballistic missiles in Kyiv. He knows Ukraine doesn't have the interceptors to stop that. He's also using hypersonics. He hit the train from Kyiv to Warsaw that you probably rode on, right, and I did, the diplomats ride on. So he seems to be getting a little more desperate. I hope these sanctions put the necessary pressure to get a ceasefire as soon as possible.
2: Well, Chairman McCullough, again, congratulations. Job well done, and thanks for joining us this weekend.
4: Thanks, Tony. Thanks for having me.
2: Absolutely. Folks, stick with us. We're back with more after this.
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5: With SRN News, I'm Michael Harrington in Washington. Perhaps a new chance for peace in Iran. President Trump returned early to the White House yesterday, leaving Camp David initially earlier than expected. Marine One arrived at the Ellipse in Washington, D.C. about 8 p.m. Saturday evening. The reason? A new peace proposal from Iran. The Iranian officials say they had conveyed conditions to the U.S. through Qatar for ending the war and want to hear what the president thinks about it. No official word yet. Russian officials say Ukrainian forces launched over 1,000 drones at Russia yesterday, including hundreds targeting Moscow. Moscow's mayor describes the late-night, early-morning attack as the largest drone strike on his city ever. The attack killed two people and wounded 20 while also damaging a Moscow oil refinery and one residential building. This is SRN News.
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22: Well, in an effort to cool continuing inflation, the Federal Reserve raised interest rates by a quarter of a point this week. Now, at the same time, President Trump continues to promise a $5,000 dividend payment to every adult citizen, a payout estimated at $1.2 trillion. Treasury Secretary Bessent told a House committee this week it could be done without raising debt or increasing the deficit, but stopped short of saying just how. Joining us now to discuss this and more is David Bahnsen. He is the founder and chief investment officer at the Bahnsen Group. David, welcome back to This Week on Capitol Hill. Thanks for joining us.
12: Well, always good to be with you, Tony.
22: All right, before we get into the quote-unquote dividends check, let me get your assessment on this week's rate hike and the effect it will have.
12: Well, it's important to remember that in this case, the Fed was following the market. The Fed is not leading the market. And what I mean by that is that the interest rates had already moved higher, and the Fed is now doing a rate hike to basically catch up to that. We know what's called the long end of the curve, the 10-year and 30-year Treasury bonds. They had seen their interest rates move much higher, but the short end, short term, 1 year, 6 months, those had moved much higher. Our government is very reliant on short-term debt. Those costs had moved up, and the Fed raised rates to catch up to what the market was doing.
22: Is that why the decision was unanimous?
12: I think it was. By the way, I happen to believe there were one or two who voted against it and changed their votes to give a public collegiality of unanimous consent, which I think is a good thing. But yes, I mean, there was not much opposition to this at this point. The market had moved so dramatically in the last 2 months.
22: All right, so let's talk about the president promising a $5,000 quote-unquote dividend payment to Americans if the Republicans win in November. Are the two working at cross purposes? I mean, the Fed trying to get inflation under control, the president promising a $5,000 payment. Bessent, the Secretary of the Treasury, says he can do it without raising the debt or inflating the deficit. I'm not sure how that's accomplished, but I'll let you address that.
12: One thing I've tried to do, Tony, as an objective economist who's a Reaganite, a conservative, and hold true to my principles of what I ideologically believe about a market economy, is be consistent. And so what I recommend people do is say, if a Democrat administration, a Democrat, a left-wing Treasury Secretary came out and said, we're going to give $1.2 trillion out, we're not going to have any new revenue to pay for it, and it won't add to the debt, what would we say? Of course, they don't believe that, and the use of the term dividend is helpful from a marketing standpoint. My company manages a $10.5 billion wealth management firm where we are totally focused on dividend equities, dividend stocks. What it means is companies pay dividends to their owners because they have profits. We are going to run a $2 trillion deficit this year as a country, and we've done something between $1.5 to $2 trillion every year going back 6-7 years, and we're going to be running deficits that large for the next 5-6 years. We don't have a dividend to pay. So I understand it as a politicking, a campaigning, but it's disappointing to me. There's a lot of things I could say that are not disappointing from Secretary Bessent, who I've known a long time. And obviously, I support the Trump administration's corporate tax cuts and deregulation and energy policy. But in this case, it's not only wildly inflationary, it's not only going to significantly add to debt, it not only is coming from something we don't have, which is profits to pay a dividend, but it also then gives a permission slip to the left to do it, to just start giving out money to preferred constituents and do so under rhetoric that isn't true. So it's disappointing, and the only thing I can say is I do believe it'll end up getting stopped in the end.
22: Yeah, it has to be. Well, of course, Secretary Bessent said he thinks they can do it without Congress, but I've spoken to the House Speaker. It feels like it has to go through Congress. I think it'll have a difficult time there. But in terms of the rhetoric, in terms of the terminology, I mean, this city is known for kind of wordsmithing. Kind of reminded me, I think it was Bill Clinton used to talk about taxes as investments. So, yeah. You know, this would probably be along those same lines.
12: Yeah, well, politicians have been doing that for a long time. And of course, there is a sense in which, you know, one person's revenue is another person's expense and all of that. The problem is when you're talking about the public trust, public money, and a nation that is $40 trillion in debt, I think the stakes are higher for disingenuous vocabulary. But no, I am disappointed in the rhetoric and in the idea. I also want to point out that inflation, as the great Milton Friedman taught us, is too much money chasing too few goods. This doesn't create any new goods. It stimulates demand, and then there isn't any new goods to soak that up. Right. That's what inflation is, Tony.
2: David, I want to thank you for joining us. Appreciate your insights, as always.
12: Thanks for having me.
2: All right, folks, stick with us. House Speaker Mike Johnson joins us next.
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18: Beckett's amazing. He's a miracle child. 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
22: Welcome back to This Week on Capitol Hill. I'm Tony Perkins. Well, the House recessed Wednesday evening, allowing members to head home to their districts with less than 7 weeks until the November 3rd midterm election. The short week included passage of several measures, though. A sanctions bill targeting Russia and extending sanctions on Iran that now head to the president's desk. Legislation that would require AM radio in new passenger vehicles at no additional charge, a measure to preserve access to emergency information and broadcast programming, and a measure aimed at protecting consumers from higher electricity bills associated with growing demands from data centers. Joining me now to discuss this and more is House Speaker Mike Johnson, who represents the 4th Congressional District of Louisiana. Mr. Speaker, welcome to This Week on Capitol Hill.
0: Hey, Tony, great to be with you as always. We had a busy week here, as you just recounted. Over 70 pieces of legislation passed through the House just this week. And that adds to the number, over 900 bills passed by the House so far this Congress. It's almost a record. Been very productive, and we had a lot going on here, so a lot to talk about.
22: Now, let's talk about that for just a moment, because some of the media have criticized your comments that this is the second most productive Congress that we've seen in terms of the activity, measures that have passed out of the House.
0: Yeah, it's the most productive since at least 1949. And we're making an argument it's probably in the top three or four of all time. If you look at the volume of legislation passed, the magnitude of it, and all the reforms that we put in, it's really almost unmatched in history. And that's because, you know, we did what we said we were going to do. We made a lot of promises on the campaign trail in 2024, and we inherited an absolute disaster, as we've discussed so many times, from Biden-Harris, which meant every metric of public policy needed adjustment and repair. And so we did so much of it so quickly because we were well prepared for that. And that's what the numbers reflect.
22: Now, some of that has actually made its way to the president. Many of those bills awaiting action in the Senate. One of the big bills that passed late this week before members left town, which is on its way to the president, which is quite significant, is the sanctions bill on Russia.
0: Yes, and that was a long time coming. I mean, that's the appropriate thing to do, and I think it's the most significant measure that's been passed by any parliament or legislative body around the world with regard to that, because America has such a big influence on this. The sanctions of Vladimir Putin is important to effectively bring him to heel. I mean, this is an unjust war. It's gone on for far too long. So many people have lost their lives because of this needless, ridiculous conflict. And hopefully this will help influence the resolution of that. Finally, after all this time, we're certainly hopeful. There was a lot of people that worked hard on that, and I'm glad we finally got it done.
22: Now, I do want to address this issue. The House approved its third measure this year seeking to end the hostilities in Iran. Even some Republicans joined with Democrats to pass a measure that would bring the Congress into addressing the authority under Article 1, the War Powers Resolution. At what point does Congress step in and address this?
0: Well, look, the administration doesn't consider this an ongoing war. It's not. They're trying to resolve an operation, Operation Epic Fury, which was an epic success. We had to take the head off the snake and make sure the largest state sponsor of terrorism does not have a nuclear bomb. Well, mission accomplished there. We took out their capability of that. And now it's in a diplomatic discussion and negotiation to resolve the remaining conflict. And specifically, it's about keeping the Strait of Hormuz open for commerce. That's an international waterway that Iran is trying to impede. Now, that's an interest of the whole world, and it's not an ongoing kinetic war. We're trying to resolve this conflict, and we need our allied nations to step forward. I think many of them will, and we've discussed this before, but by my count, there's at least 25 major countries around the world, including NATO allies and Arab states in the region there, all of whom, by the way, have a bigger stake in the Strait of Hormuz being open for commerce than even we do, who can step forward and assist in that. So that's not a war effort, and we don't need to have liberal Democrats filing publicity stunt measures on the floor to try to get the commander-in-chief to do something in the middle of this very sensitive negotiation. So, we voted against that. I did. Almost all the Republicans did. Some took a vote, for various reasons opposing that. But I think that this thing is in the last phase. I do believe it's going to come to a resolution quickly, and I don't think we need liberal Marxist Democrats in Congress is trying to tell the commander in chief what to do with the military right now, as we're in this phase of the conflict.
22: Let's go back to legislative accomplishments this week. One of the measures passing out before members left was legislation aimed at protecting consumers from higher electricity bills driven by the data centers. This has become a big issue across America. Walk us through how that would work.
0: It has, and we put that bill on the floor. It only received 3 dissenting votes, I think, was the final vote tally on that one. But the Ratepayer Protection Act effectively codifies what President Trump had already been doing through the administration. He had the idea, the vision, many months ago, 7 or 8 months ago now, I think, where we brought together the people who are building out AI infrastructure in the U.S., the major companies, and he made them sign the Ratepayer Protection Pledge. That was President Trump's idea. And the idea is that when you go into a community to build out this infrastructure, you have to be responsive to the community's concerns and needs, and that is agreeing and ensuring that energy prices will not go up for the local community. In fact, in many places, they get a tax decrease on their property taxes because of the new jobs and tax revenue that comes in from these infrastructure facilities. And then also making sure that they don't they only use a certain amount of water, they cycle it through, and then they wind up putting energy back onto the local grid in most of these communities. So assuring that the local concerns are met is the only way to do this. Trust is not automatic. It's earned. And the companies that are involved in all this need to do that. And we can't just put blanket moratoriums on the building out of AI infrastructure because we will lose the race to China. And that has serious national security implications. So this is a balanced approach. The Congress has stepped in. The House has stepped in to say, this is how it should be done. Meet with the criteria that's set forth by the locals and everything will go well.
22: What's the next step for that legislation?
0: Well, we got to get all that through the Senate as well. I think the sentiment is the same over there. We sent it over with such a high vote total. I think they'll send that, pass it, and send it to the president's desk. And that's going to be an important measure. But look, I'll say they have been corporate partners in many of the places where they're building these around the country. Like in Louisiana, they gave massive bonuses to public school teachers in Richland Parish, where they're building the largest one ever. And I think the folks there are pretty happy with it. So that's an example of how it can be done right.
22: All right, Mr. Speaker, I know you're going to be back on the campaign trail as we approach that midterm election. We look forward to hearing what's on the mind of voters as you interact with them all across America.
0: Thanks, Tony. Appreciate that. We got a lot of work ahead of us, but we're feeling very bullish about the midterms, and I'll give you updates along the way.
22: All right, we look forward to it, Mr. Speaker. Have a great weekend.
0: You too, my friend.
22: House Speaker Mike Johnson, who represents the 4th Congressional District of Louisiana, the House wrapping up its work until after the election. They'll be out in their districts shaking hands. All right, stick with us. We're back with more after this.
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9: One in 10 people age 50 and older in the U.S. have early age-related macular degeneration.
23: Because macular degeneration often has no early symptoms, many don't know they have it until irreversible vision loss has already occurred. Well, when I first found out that I had macular degeneration,

0: Roe v. Wade did not end abortion in America. Far from it. More abortions are performed in this country today than when Roe was still the law of the land. The reason? Federal policy governing abortion drugs like mifepristone that now account for over two-thirds of the abortions in the U.S. The FDA dropped the in-person dispensing requirement for mifepristone, and the DOJ refuses to enforce federal law that prohibits abortion materials being sent through the mail. The result? Mailboxes in America have been turned into potential abortion clinics. From the abortion industry's own estimates, abortion has gone from about 930,000 prior to the overturn of Roe to over 1.1 million, an increase of over 20%. That comes despite the effort of many states to protect the unborn. There are Republican members of Congress and state leaders who continue to champion the unborn, but the Republican Party has gone all but silent on the issue of life. The strong pro-life language that was a part of the GOP platform for decades was removed, and little is said about abortion. Political parties may change their platforms, politicians may change their priorities, but the responsibility of the church does not change. Proverbs 31, verses 8 and 9 says, "Open your mouth for the speechless, and in the cause of all who are appointed to die. Open your mouth, judge righteously, and plead the cause of the poor and the needy." In the context of that passage, it is a call to the king, the civil leader. But in America, ours is a government of the people, by the people, and for the people. We cannot simply outsource the responsibility for justice to those we elect. We are called to defend the defenseless and speak for those whose voices have been silenced. Justice must have an advocate. And that begins with life, because the Declaration of Life gets this fundamental truth exactly right. Life is the condition of every other right. If we will not defend the right that makes every other right possible, we weaken the foundation of justice itself. To sign the Declaration, you can text the word DECLARATION to 67742. That's DECLARATION to 67742, and join thousands of others and making a bold, strong, clear declaration of the importance of life. And that has been this week on Capitol Hill.
1: Foundations of Freedom, a look at America's founding principles and the leaders who shaped our nation.
2: Ronald Reagan understood that freedom sometimes requires more than quiet diplomacy. It requires moral clarity. On June 12, 1987, standing before the Brandenburg Gate in a divided Berlin, Reagan issued a direct challenge to Soviet leader Mikhail Gorbachev. "Mr. Gorbachev, tear down this wall." The Berlin Wall was more than concrete and barbed wire. It represented a system that restricted movement, divided families, and denied millions the freedoms Americans often take for granted. Reagan refused to treat that division as permanent. He understood that free nations must be willing to identify the difference between liberty and oppression, and have the courage to say so. 2 years later, the Berlin Wall fell. Freedom survives when people refuse to accept tyranny as inevitable. So when freedom is challenged today, will we have the courage to defend it with the same clarity?
3: Intelligent, conservative talk. The Answer.
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5: Breaking news this hour from townhall.com. I'm Michael Harrington. President Trump returns to the White House earlier than expected after leaving Camp David in Maryland last night.
6: FoxNews.com says Mr. Trump's return comes as the administration weighs its next steps in the war with Iran. The president's early return also comes ahead of his upcoming trip to New York for the UN General Assembly. Iran says it has revealed conditions to the U.S. through Qatar for ending the war and is waiting for President Trump's response.
5: Correspondent Andrew Stewart. Several of the nation's largest left-leaning voter engagement and racial justice organizations are facing steep funding shortfalls these days and making staff cutbacks. More on that from correspondent Bob Agnew.
7: The shortfalls are setting off alarms among Democratic strategists who are betting on high turnout efforts this fall. Their financial woes are surfacing just as voting is getting underway in a midterm election that will determine control of Congress for the final 2 years of President Trump's term. In response, the Democratic National Committee says it's making what it calls historic investments in organizing what may be an uphill battle to get out the vote. Bob Agnew reporting.
5: Saudi Arabia has

0: confirmed that Yemen's Houthi rebels tried to attack its capital with a ballistic missile yesterday. It was the first attack targeting Riyadh since the escalation in fighting between the Saudi, the Iranian-backed Houthis and the Saudi-backed Yemeni government. The statement says the coalition of Saudis fighting the Houthis managed to shoot down the missile. A new lawsuit claims that Anthropic, OpenAI, SpaceX AI, and Google illegally agreed to slow their AI development. Filed in district court for the Northern District of California, the lawsuit argues this cooperation violates antitrust laws and reduces consumer value for paid AI subscriptions. More on these stories at townhall.com.
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5: Now you remember that Hebrews chapter 12, the author of Hebrews, was talking to his readers, who were Jews that professed faith in Christ, but because of persecution by the Jews, they were thinking of going back to the Jewish faith. And the Jewish faith that didn't accept Jesus as the Messiah, go back to the Old Testament sacrifices. And so he tells them, you need to live by faith through the power of the Holy Spirit. You need to endure by faith and persevere in the faith. And so he starts out chapter 12 by saying, you know, lay aside every weight and the sin that so easily entangles you, and let us run the race with endurance. So he compares the Christian walk with a race. And some of us, you know, growing up in New Jersey, I used to like racing, but it was always sprints. I didn't like the long distance runs. I mean, I used to jog a lot for boxing so that I had a really good mile time, and But I didn't really try to run hard. I just ran at a good pace, and it wasn't about beating people. But the Christian walk is closer to a marathon than it is to a 100-yard dash or a 100-meter dash. Yesterday at that men's conference in Kent, you know, I got to meet Anthony Evans. I hadn't met him. Cece used to play for Michael, her grandson. He wouldn't go to sleep, so she'd play my audio cassettes of me preaching. Well, and then he'd fall right asleep. I've got the ability to heal insomnia. But eventually, Cece, not Michael, got tired of hearing me preach all night. So Cece turned on the Christian radio station, and Anthony Evans was preaching. And I don't know if you've ever heard Anthony Evans preach. He does a lot of screaming. He combines the great preaching of the black church with a great intellect He was the first African-American to earn a Doctor of Theology degree from Dallas Theological Seminary. But Michael didn't like it, and so he complained. And so his grandma, Cece, told him, she said, in nicer words, she told him to basically shut up. This is Pastor Phil's friend. You listen to him and go to sleep. And that was it. That was enough to convince little Michael. Okay, if it's Pastor Phil's friend, I need to just listen to it and go to sleep. Well, I finally got the chance to meet the guy. And so that was nice. But what was more rewarding for me at this conference was to see old buddies like Pastor Andre Sims. We attended Liberty University together, and we were there for Gary Habermas's Master's Degree Apologetics course. And then we didn't see each other for 10 years or so. That was back in 1991. Then in about 2000, we started showing up speaking at the same conferences. So he got reunited. He was from one of the guys on the power team. You know, he'd fold up pans and just distort them and blow up hot water bottles and run through blocks of ice and do all kinds of crazy stuff. But, you know, he called me up and asked me to speak, do a workshop at the conference. And it was my first chance to see this guy in about 20 years. And he's still walking strong with Jesus. And I got to see my old buddy Carl Payne, who does the apologetics conferences. He was one of the speakers. And he's still walking strong with Jesus. And got to see Bull Stewart. Me and Vince knew him from the old Alki Beach competitions, the weightlifting competitions. And Bull is walking strong with the Lord. And you just give big, long hugs to your brothers. When you see the guys who are persevering in the faith, you don't see the guys for 10 years, 20 years, and they're still walking strong with Jesus. That's what we got to do, brothers and sisters. It's not a sprint. It's a marathon. It's a long race. We got to persevere. We got to serve the King. And we all see some professing Christians that really shine. They light their light for a couple of years, and then, boom, they're gone. Back in the bars or wherever it was. With the readers of the book of Hebrews, they were tempted going back to the animal sacrifices, which don't take away sins. They just pointed forward to Jesus. Guess what? Jesus is here. Jesus came. He died on a cross for our sins, rose from the dead to conquer death for us. No need for the animal sacrifices anymore. But they were looking back like Lot's wife, looking back and not wanting to let go. And so the author says, man, you got to run the race with endurance. He then says, you got to understand, oh, you're suffering? They hadn't suffered to the point of shedding of blood, but they were losing their jobs, losing their property. They were being mocked by their Jewish neighbors. And he said, you're suffering. But that comes with the turf. Paul said in 2 Timothy 3:12, everyone who desires to live a righteous life will be persecuted. In America, we don't even notice it because all that means is people make fun of us. Okay? I mean, it's to the point where we got a lot of pastors in the evangelical church that don't even want to say anything controversial, even if the Bible clearly teaches on it, because they don't want to offend anybody. Okay? Hey, you preach God's truth, you speak the truth in love, and if people want to mock you for it, you know, you do what you got to do. I do what I got to do. I got to serve the King. My King died for me. My King rose from the dead and conquered death for me. My King is going to come back. And so I represent the King. We're his ambassadors. But it takes endurance. But there's going to be suffering, whether it's discipline because we stepped out of line, or trials because we're doing great. But like Job, God says, hey, Satan, you want to mess them? Go ahead. Even when we're doing good, God will bring trials into our life to where we suffer, where we give up on ourselves. He stretches us to the end of our character so that we have to surrender to him, and then he stretches our character by making us more like Jesus. We suffer, we receive discipline from the Lord, and we think, why me, why me? And God is saying, look, I'm just refining you through the fires of suffering. And so now we come up to verse 12. Look at verses 12 and 13. Therefore, he's talking about us being in a race. Therefore, strengthen the hands. By the way, if you're a track star, you got a coach. And it's hard to remember that the coach is on your side because he's always making you do painful stuff. Okay? But your coach, if he loves you, he's going to want you to work hard and suffer. So on the day of the race, when you start suffering and feel like giving up, you'll keep on keeping on. Okay? And God will bring us through discipline to prepare us for the situations we're going to be in as we walk with Jesus throughout the years. Therefore, strengthen the hands which hang down and the feeble knees, and make straight paths for your feet so that what is lame may not be dislocated, but rather be healed. Okay? What I think he's saying is, catch your second wind and persevere. And I can remember, you know, running races. Marine Corps, they always time you in the 3-mile run. And I can remember feeling like, hey, I got nothing left. But you just keep going through the motions. You're tempted to let your arms hang down. I don't know. I don't even know if it's true, but they tell you, you got to keep pumping the arms, get wind, oxygen into the lungs. I don't even know if that's true or not, but I never researched it. But you got your hands hanging down. It's like, no, I got to keep moving forward. Keep straight. You know, sometimes you can feel so tired, you close your eyes, and you don't even realize it. You're not even running straight. Okay? Your knees feel like sometimes my legs will go into spasms from being so tired. But you got to strengthen the hands which hang down. Strengthen the feeble knees. Run straight towards the finish line. Stay focused. Let's face it. Let's be honest. Some of us, probably all of us, including myself, at least one time or another, we get off track. And hopefully we don't get off track like this, you know. Hopefully just a little bit off track, and then the Spirit of God corrects it, and then you might get a little bit off track in the other direction. And all, so if your walk with the Lord is like, none of us are perfect. If it's like this, if you went up in a helicopter and looked down, it would look pretty straight. But if your walk is like way out here, way out there, way out there, that's not even close. But we got to stay focused on the finish line. Awkward movement might dislocate body parts. I don't need the Bible to tell me that. You know, I was, you know, was a weightlifter for decades, and always guys always say, no, you got to do this exercise the right way. And I'm like, no, I could kind of slime through it and still get good results. No, you can slime through it and get all kinds of injuries. Proper exercise, emphasis on the word proper, brings healing to the body. You waking up in the morning, devotionally reading God's word. You wake up in the morning, worshiping the King of Kings and the Lord of Lords, praying to him, studying his word. If you don't, what makes you think, you know, what is it, like 3 o'clock you start acting like a Christian? No, just start your day. Be filled with the Holy Spirit, okay? If you do that, if you start each day worshiping the Lord, the Holy Spirit, you'll be filled with the Holy Spirit. He'll control you. It will become natural to walk in the supernatural, okay? And then go through your life. Don't think about your life with the Lord as a list of rules and regulations. Think about it as a personal love, trust relationship with the Lord Jesus himself. And he'll enable you not to just obey like the letter of the law, but to obey the spirit of the law. To love God and love your neighbor. To live a life trusting the Lord Jesus, a life of faith. But getting that second win, I've seen professional boxers losing all their energy, and then they get a second win and come back. If you're a boxing fan, watch Ron Lyle versus George Foreman. Because Lyle was a lot older than Foreman, and they were banging each other, and they knocked each other down twice in a five-round match. And eventually, Foreman won by knockout. But you would see Ron Lyle battering Foreman, and then all of a sudden, he just drops his arms hang down, and then he staggers back against the ropes. He would punch himself out and get tired. And then he starts getting banged. And then all of a sudden, after about 40 seconds of getting popped by Foreman, he starts coming back. He's getting a second win. He got a second win, a third win, a fourth win, then he got knocked out cold. But that second win, you know, when you're running or you're boxing or you're out there and you're feeling like, you know what? I got nothing left. When you got nothing left, you know what you do? Go through the motions. I don't know how many times I've told the Lord, Lord, I can't speak right now. I got nothing left. I've given it everything, and I just don't have the energy anymore. You know what I do at those points? I say a little prayer, and I go through the motions. And the motions are not keeping your arms hanging down. You lift them up. The motion, you keep going until those feeble knees get straightened, and you stay focused on the goal, and you run straight. Now, if you do that, what you need to do next, verse 14, is pursue peace and holiness. Okay? Verse 14, pursue peace with all people. Boy, do we need to hear that now. We got so many different groups on the political left, on the political right, that, oh, we hate this group of people, or we hate that group of people. God's word says, pursue peace with what? All people. Okay? Pursue peace with all people, so we pursue peace, and you pursue holiness, without which no one will see the Lord. So we're to seek peace with all people. Look at Romans 12, verse 18. Paul's letter to the Romans, chapter 12, and verse 18. Paul says this. Romans 12, verse 18. If it is possible, it's not always possible. It's hard to have peace with somebody if they're punching you in the nose, okay? It's hard to have one country to have peace with another country if the other country keeps dropping bombs on them or using terrorism to get them, whatever it may be. But if it is possible, as much as it depends on you, live peaceably with all men. If you're not living peacefully with somebody, it better not be because of you. Okay? You got to love everybody and pray for everybody. In fact, Jesus tells us that in Matthew 5, the Sermon on the Mount. Sermon on the Mount, you know, the Sermon on the Mount is everybody's favorite sermon, but what they mean by that is they really love parts of it. If we really would take the Sermon on the Mount seriously, we'd be pretty intimidated by some parts of it. You know, I mean, are you perfectly obeying God from the heart? No, none of us are. Well, then you should be scared by the Sermon on the Mount. It's an encouragement to do the right thing, but we don't take that encouragement. But Matthew 5, verses 43 to 48, Jesus said, "You have heard that it was said, you shall love your neighbor and hate your enemy." That's what the rabbis did in their oral traditions. They say, well, the Bible says love your neighbor, but that means we get to hate our enemies. Okay? But I say to you, Sermon on the Mount is Jesus' Talmud. When you read the Jewish Talmud, you get fallible Jewish rabbis trying to interpret God's laws. They get some things right, and they get some things terribly wrong. They get Jesus terribly wrong. So you miss out on eternal life if you get Jesus wrong. He's the only Savior. But Matthew 5, 6, and 7, this is Jesus's Talmud. This is Jesus's infallible, perfect interpretation of the law of Moses and the Old Testament itself. Jesus said, you have heard that it was said, you shall love your neighbor and hate your enemy. But I say to you, love your enemies. Bless those who curse you. Do good to those who hate you. And pray for those who spitefully use you and persecute you, that you may be sons of your Father in heaven. For he makes his sun rise on the evil and on the good, sends rain on the just and on the unjust. For if you love those who love you, what reward have you? Do not even the tax collectors do the same? I mean, even non-believers love those who love them. Verse 47. And if you greet your brethren only, what do you do more than others? Do not even the tax collectors do so? Therefore, you shall be perfect, just as your Father in heaven is perfect. A lot of people say, oh, but I won't be perfect till Jesus comes back. What do you say? The word perfect means complete. Are you perfect or complete in your love? The answer to that question is, it depends on, do you love your friends and your enemies? Do you love all people? I'm not going to ask for a show of hands, but I'm wondering how many of us, after 9/11, prayed for the salvation of Osama bin Laden. We're supposed to pray, love and pray for even our enemies. How many of you pray for the salvation of your political enemies? Okay, it's not easy. You know, just remind yourself, you know, my own righteousness and my own strength is closer. We talked about this Wednesday night. My own righteousness and my own strength is closer to the supposed righteousness of Adolf Hitler than it is to the righteousness of the Lord Jesus Christ. So before I throw rocks at my enemies, remind myself, my own righteousness is filthy rags like theirs. I deserve hell like they do. Maybe they get a hotter place in hell than me. Who knows? But the fact of the matter is, King Jesus, not only is he the righteous one, but his sins will cover their sin. The only sin that Jesus' sacrifice cannot cover is the sin of rejecting Jesus as your Savior to the point of death. Jesus, when he says, come to me, all are weary and heavy laden, he doesn't say, only this group or only that group. Even when God blessed Israel to be his chosen nation, God blessed Israel to be a blessing to the other nations, to be a light to the Gentiles. God blesses you. He doesn't bless you so you be blessed. He blesses you to be a blessing to others. And that's not just your neighbors and your friends and your brothers and sisters in Christ. That's even your enemies. And so Jesus said, "What? How should you treat your enemies? You should love them and pray for them." Okay? Now, don't get me wrong. You don't condone their sinful behavior. Okay? But you love them and you pray for them. So you attempt to be at peace with all mankind. Look at Ephesians 6 in the full armor of God, Ephesians 6 and verse 12. And Paul says this, for we do not wrestle against flesh and blood. Do you realize our battle is not against humans? That's a big problem with the evangelical church in America today. We want to fight humans. Republicans against Democrats. Both of them against constitutionalists and Raider fans against Seahawk fans. We want to pit one against another. And Paul tells us in God's word, our battle isn't against humans, for we do not wrestle against flesh and blood, but against principalities, against powers, against the rulers of the darkness of this

age against spiritual hosts of wickedness in the heavenly places. Our problem, our enemies are not non-believers. There's still hope for them. Our enemies are the demons that are controlling them. Okay? And when you recognize that, then maybe you'll understand why our feet, verse 15, are supposed to be shod, having shod your feet with the preparation of the gospel of peace. You know, Jesus said, blessed are the peacemakers, the Sermon on the Mount. Blessed are the peacemakers. Blessed are the meek, for they shall inherit the earth. Not the warrior-type zealots who wanted to knock off the Romans by force, which is kind of like New Jersey declaring war on the United States military and thinking they're going to win. It's the meek, those who control their power, like a horse that has been broken. It still is just as powerful, but now its power can be controlled. And you do that by being at peace with all people. When we spread the good news of salvation through Jesus, we're telling people, whether you know it or not, mankind in the garden declared war on God. You accept the good news and trust in Jesus for salvation, you'll have peace between you and God. And once you have peace between you and God, then you actually have the opportunity to proclaim the gospel of peace and have peace with other men, even people who are formerly your enemies. And so we're to love and to pray for others. So seek peace, pursue peace with all people, and holiness, without which no one will see the Lord. Yeah, I think it probably goes for both. If you're not a peacemaker and a man or woman of holiness, how can you really say you know Jesus? And, you know, you might say, well, you know, but these, Pastor Phil, these people are treating me like trash. What did you expect? I had to retaliate. Now, maybe you had to defend yourself. You got the right to defend yourself. But I do seem to remember a carpenter 2,000 years ago who had access to all power, and he allowed his creation, Roman soldiers, to scourge him, to pound nails into him, to nail him to a cross. And so we got to get a lot better at turning the other cheek and being willing to find peace with all people. But you might be a person of peace. Are you a person of holiness? We're told to pursue peace with all people and holiness, without which no one will see the Lord. Now, a lot of people, even sometimes pastors, misinterpret the word holiness. Okay? Holiness doesn't really mean moral purity. All holiness means is to be set apart. Okay? But in the context of the Bible, it almost always means to be set apart for God's holy purposes. Okay? Do you realize, unlike the church down the block, the Catholic Church, we are saints. If you profess to be a believer, you're a saint. We're not waiting to be canonized saints, you know, 150 years after we die. People pray to us, some supposed miracles, and they give you sainthood. Paul wrote his letters to saints, and he was not writing to dead guys. Okay? But you know what saints means? Set apart ones. Do you think your neighbors and your coworkers and your relatives, okay, your friends, do you think they look at you and say, man, that guy's set apart? He's set apart for the Lord Jesus Christ. And I'm not talking about, I don't want you to say, oh, I gotta show that I'm set apart, so I'm gonna alienate everybody I know
and I'm going to preach the gospel in such an obnoxious way, everybody's going to realize I don't belong to their crew. I belong to the Jesus crew. No, that's there's a word for that. It's called stupid. Okay. If you want to lead people to Christ, why in the world would you want to try to alienate them? The gospel is already going to alienate probably more than half the people on the planet Earth. Okay. So we don't change the truth, but let's try to speak the truth in love. Okay. Use some wisdom so we know how to respond to each person. Colossians 4, 5 and 6. And, but we're set apart. Without holiness, no one will see the Lord. Look at Matthew 5, 8. Again, the Sermon on the Mount. You know, there's so many New Testament scholars that are teaching our future pastors, and they think the Gospel of Matthew was written after the book of Hebrews and after Paul's writings. That's baloney. These all, in the epistles, everybody knew about the Sermon on the Mount. James knew about it. Look how many cross references to the Sermon on the Mount you're going to find. So I agree with the early church that Matthew's gospel is the first gospel written, the gospel to the Jews. Okay. That's why he quotes from more messianic prophecies from the Old Testament than almost the other three gospels combined. Okay. But in Matthew chapter 5 and verse 8, it says, blessed are the pure in heart. And he also said, blessed are the peacemakers, for they should be called sons of God. We already talked about peace, making peace. Verse 8, blessed are the pure in heart, for they shall see God. And that's what the author, he was talking about. If you're set apart for God, you're going to be pure on the inside, not just on the outside. And you'll sense the presence of God. You know, we think, well, God is not here. No, God's here. We just got a thing that blinds us, a thing called sin. And if we're pure in heart, if we seek holiness, then we're going to be able to see God. Okay? Christians must be set apart for God and His will. If you're not set apart for God and His will, you're probably a pretender. Okay? Now, the thing is, we're set apart for God's will, but we kind of resist that. We kind of fight that. We'll stop fighting it. Without holiness, no one will see the Lord. And so be set apart for God's holy purposes. And but as Christians, we must be set apart for God and His will. Otherwise, God would not have called us saints. God's word calls us set apart ones. In fact, in the Bible, the more common title of Christians, I mean, they were called Christians by the enemy of the church, but the more common title was the saints. I think everywhere in the New Testament where the saints is mentioned, it's pretty much talking about the church. There's one passage where the saints who rose from the dead when Jesus was on the cross, when he was crucified, they were followers of Christ, but maybe the church hadn't been instituted yet till the Feast of Pentecost. But after Pentecost, everybody who's called saints, set apart ones in the New Testament, is a Christian. And some theologians will go to great lengths to deny that for some theological project they have. But I think it's clear, without holiness, no one see the Lord. When you came to church this morning, sometimes my mornings are kind of tough. I'm not as young as I look, you know. I'm 66 and a half, and I only look like I'm 65, but sometimes getting up in the morning, it's, you know, I got all back pain. I'm stooped over, towering 5'5" I am now. I'm about 4'11". My wife just trying to presses out my back and gets me up to the towering 5'5" again, but I sure don't feel like I'm set apart.
Wouldn't it be great if we woke up in the morning, whether we're in pain or we're comfortable? Wouldn't it be great if we woke up in the morning and recognized, okay, I did hell, but Jesus saved me by his grace, and I trust in the Lord Jesus, so I am set apart for the God of Abraham, the God of Isaac, and the God of Jacob. I am set apart for his holy purposes. I'm in the world, but I'm not of it. I don't belong to your crew, Joe Biden, but I also don't belong to your crew, Donald Trump. Okay? I mean, you study the issues, you try to vote wisely, but you recognize we belong to one crew, and that's the King Jesus crew. Okay? And we act like we apologize to our friends for being believers. And it's like, man, we got the victory. They don't. We want to be at peace with all men, but we want to see them experience the victory too. But when you wake up in the morning, do you feel like you're set apart? You're this little speck on the planet Earth, which is a speck in a speck called a solar system, in a speck called our galaxy. Tiny little dot. But, you know, what is man that God would think of him? Well, I'm telling you, if you're a saved man or a saved woman, you are set apart for work in the kingdom of God. And be honest, brothers and sisters, you're probably like me. You wake up, you go to the bathroom, you look in the mirror, and it's like, oh, man, look what that cat drug in. Where did this come from? I used to be a good-looking guy, at least when I was like 8. But, and we forget, and we judge by appearance, and we forget. We're not just set apart by the King, we're set apart by the King of Kings and the Lord of Lords, okay? We're God's workmanship, Ephesians 2:10, God's work of art. And, but we got to wake up in the morning recognizing that, you know, I'm not working for myself. I'm working for the King, because I'm set apart for him and his holy purposes. And some people aren't going to like me because of that. Some people are going to make fun of me for that. Someday, some people might lock me up for that, might even torture me and kill me for that. Comes with the turf, brothers and sisters. It's all part of the contract. You got 66 letters from God. We know the contract. And he suffered for us. We got to live for him. And if need be, suffer for the cause of the gospel. Without holiness, no one will see God. Look at 1 Peter chapter 1, verses 15 and 16. 1 Peter chapter 1, verses 15 and 16. This is a scary passage here. But as he who called you is holy, you also be holy in all your conduct, because it is written, be holy, for I am holy. That's a quote from Leviticus. Be holy, for I am holy. You know, that's the problem with the American church. We want to proclaim a holy God, but we got so much sloppy agape that nobody sees any holiness in us. Maybe if we were really set apart, acted like we were set apart for God's holy purposes, maybe they would be attracted to the holy God of Israel, the holy God of Abraham, Isaac, and Jacob, Peter, Paul, and John. Your God, my God. You know, it's so easy to, if I were David as a shepherd boy, I probably would have said, I'm too small to fight Goliath. The dude's 9.5 feet tall. But see, David understood something that I have a hard time understanding. The issue isn't how big are you. The issue is not even how big are your problems. The question is, how big is your God? And when you serve the God of the Bible, the triune God, the Father, the Son, and the Holy Spirit, you serve the most powerful being
in existence, the uncaused cause of all else that exists, eternal, infinite, existent God, self-existent God, who brought everything else into existence. But if we want to tell the world about this holy God who is set apart from the world, it'd be a really good start if we were set apart from the world too. Okay? The fact of the matter is, most of the time, we talk like the world. We act like the world. We blow our tempers like the world. We even like the same movies and the same music as the world. After a while, each one of us tonight, please, ask the Lord, show me how I'm set apart from the world. And if I'm not, help me get there. And you might think, oh, there's no way I can get there. No way I could be set apart. I'm telling you, he could take Peter, who kept putting his foot in his mouth and deny Jesus three times. He made him set apart. He can take Paul, who was having Christians imprisoned and killed, and he can help him get there. He could take his brother, his half-brother James, who mocked him, and he can get him there. Now, we all, oftentimes we think, you know, oh, I was real bad before I became a Christian. Well, yeah, I'll be honest with you. Some of you were. Maybe I was. But the guys that Jesus changed in the Bible and throughout history, a lot of them were way better than you and way better than me. Jesus can make the change. But you got to recognize, if you don't recognize you're set apart, how are you going to be set apart? So pursue peace with all men and pursue holiness. And then Hebrews 12, 15 to 17. Looking carefully, lest anyone fall short of the grace of God, lest any root of bitterness springing up cause trouble, and by this many become defiled. Lest there be any fornicator, sexually immoral person, or profane person, a godless person like Esau, who for one morsel of food sold his birthright. For you know that afterward, when he wanted to inherit the blessing, he was rejected, for he found no place for repentance, though he sought it diligently with tears. Brothers and sisters, be careful not to fall short of God's grace. Can you imagine how tragic that is for churchgoers who fall short of God's grace? Ephesians 2:8-9 says, for by grace you have been saved through faith, that not of yourselves, is the gift of God, not as a result of works, that no one should boast. You realize we have churchgoers, like the readers of the book of Hebrews, who are in jeopardy of falling short of God's grace. It's possible to go to church all your life and never really be saved, never really trust in Jesus for salvation. And you might say, well, what if I'm just saying this stuff and maybe I'm not really saved? Okay. Let's go there. Are you pursuing peace with all men? And are you set apart? Showing evidence of being set apart for God's holy purposes. That's a good way to be confident that you really are saved. Okay? But if you name the name of Jesus and then you get drunk every night, you get in fights, you take God's name in vain, you treat people like trash, you say, yeah, I'm a Christian. Yeah, no, you're not. You're certainly not acting like a saint. You're not acting like you're set apart. Isn't that a shame that there are people that attend church? They might attend church their whole life and they fall short of God's saving grace because they don't actually trust in Jesus for salvation. You got to do more than know about Jesus. You got to then commit to him and trust in him from the heart. So I say true spirituality is propositional truth, knowing with your head the right doctrines, but then applying it to your heart and actually trusting in the Lord Jesus for salvation. Okay? So be careful not to fall short of God's grace. Some of the ways that people fall short are due to bitterness. If you feel like somebody wronged you,
Don't be bitter about it. You think you didn't wrong God? You think you still don't wrong God, even as a Christian? Don't let bitterness control you and defile you. Bitterness caused Esau's downfall. Seems to me, the Bible doesn't say it, but seems to me that bitterness caused Cain's downfall. God accepted his little brother Abel's sacrifice, the animal sacrifice. He didn't accept Cain's. Cain threw a fit. He was bitter, bitter enough to murder his brother. Okay? We're not looking for bitterness. If you're bitter, you pursue peace and holiness. If you're a true believer, the Holy Spirit will empower you to start moving in that direction. Be careful not to fall short of God's grace. Don't let bitterness defile you. Bitterness caused Esau's downfall. He sold his birthright for a meal. We in the American church, we laugh. Oh, what an idiot. How many guys, maybe some girls too, I don't know. How many guys in the American church stop attending church in early September and then don't show back up until after February? See, today is the first game of the NFL football season. Okay? And even though I don't even know how to tape games anymore, I used to be a real holy, real set-apart guy as the preacher. And if the Raider game was on in the morning and it was televised, I would tape it on a video. I could handle that level of technology. What do they call it now? TiVo or something? I don't know what it is, but I have no idea how to tape games. So I just have to give up. Wow, whoop-de-doo. I give up something for the Lord. Okay? But let's face it, you can't be set apart if you're going to sell your birthright for a meal or maybe an NFL football game. Okay? I knew a brother who had season tickets to the Seahawks, and he was a big-time Seahawks fan. And when he became a Christian and got real serious about his faith, he'd give the tickets away because he didn't want to miss church on Sunday. You know, most of us say, man, I am set apart. I'm not bitter. I'm pursuing peace, pursuing holiness. I am willing to take a few hours a week out and dedicate that time to the Lord as long as my favorite team, football team, is not playing during that time. That's not being set apart, brothers and sisters, okay? And but it could be anything. There's some professing Christians that say, my idea of communing with God is not going to church and hear some fallible guy preaching from the pulpit and getting around Christians. They get on my nerves anyway. I like to go out on my boat and go fishing. Just me and the Lord. It's just you and the fish. I'm not sure the Lord's fellowshipping with you on that. But by the way, I'm not encouraging you to give 2 hours a week to the Lord. I'm encouraging you to give it all to the Lord. You think Jesus didn't give his all for you on the cross? Give it all to him. I remember watching Norm Geisler in his late 80s. He died when he was like 89. And he'd be out. He said, I'm not going to speak anymore on the West Coast. I'm sorry, Carl Payne. I'm not going to speak at your conferences anymore because I can't handle the long flight. So I don't know if it was Carl Payne, but somebody then got a hold of somebody in the Midwest. And they would schedule a talk for Norm Geisler. So he'd fly out there. And then Carl would fly him from there. And he was so weak and so beaten. He'd be breathing heavy, sitting down. Nobody even noticed him sometimes. And so I go and sit down next to him and I realized, sometimes with the ministry God's given you, he's called you to suffer, even if nobody's beating you up. Maybe it's getting a couple hours less sleep at night.
Geisler continued preaching and teaching even after heartaches and heart attacks and strokes. And we got to strengthen the hands that lie down. We got to strengthen the feeble knees. We got to persevere. Bitterness caused Esau's downfall. Okay. He sold his birthright for a meal. He was rejected even when he sought the blessing with tears. But he had no genuine repentance. Okay. There's going to be people in hell miserable. It's going to be too late. Everybody in hell is going to be miserable. It's going to be too late. No genuine repentance there. Fornicators, sexually immoral people, and profane people will not inherit the kingdom of God. Profane means godlessness, a lack of respect for the sacred. By the way, sometimes we're profane. Sometimes we're guilty of profanity. How many times during praise and worship do we think, well, this isn't that important. We're only worshiping the God who created us and provided salvation for us. So I can just go hang out and tell jokes. Okay? So sometimes we're profane. Okay? If you try to pull that off in a Catholic church, man, it's like solemn. I think the reason why it's so solemn, though, is deep down inside, everybody knows they're still under God's judgment. And very few, there are some Catholics who are trusted in Jesus for salvation. But usually statistics show about one out of every 25 understands the salvation message. But sometimes we're so familiar with Jesus that we act like he's our drinking buddy. Is not the God of creation and redemption. Okay? So we need to remind ourselves not to be profane, not to be sexually immoral, not to be fornicators. God designed one man and one woman for one lifetime. Amen. And maybe you were in a marriage that didn't work out and stuff. Well, you ask God for forgiveness. Maybe you were the innocent party or whatever. But if you get remarried, you make that marriage work. You do everything in your power to make it work. Premarital sex is a sin. Adultery is a sin. Pornography is a sin. Homosexuality is a sin. You know, this goes on and on. A lot of people right now in America, they call themselves Christians and they're living in sin. Fornicators and profane people will not inherit the kingdom of God. We're going to close with this verse, 1 Corinthians 6, 1 Corinthians 6, 9 to 11. We're saved by God's grace alone, through faith alone and Jesus alone. But true saving faith changes lives. True saving faith produces good works. So 1 Corinthians 6, 9 to 11. I'm glad Paul wrote two letters to the Corinthians because they were so messed up. If we're messed up, our sin's going to be covered somewhere in there. Okay? They covered the gamut, these guys, and then some. 1 Corinthians 6, 9 to 11. Do you not know, says Paul, that the unrighteous will not inherit the kingdom of God? Do not be deceived. Neither fornicators, that's sexually immoral people, nor idolaters, those who worship idols, nor adulterers, nor homosexuals, nor sodomites, nor thieves, nor covetous, nor drunkards, nor revilers, nor extortioners will inherit the kingdom of God. But then he gives you hope. And such were some of you, but you were washed, but you were sanctified, set apart, but you are justified in the name of the Lord Jesus and by the Spirit of our God. See, it doesn't matter what you've done in the past. All that matters is that you bring it to the cross. You say, Lord Jesus, I'm a sinner. I deserve the flames of hell. If I get what I earned, it's called the lake of fire. But I want your grace and I want your mercy. You took my punishment for me. You died on the cross for my sins.

0: you keep on keeping on, unless health, your health is failing and there's just no way you can. It's a marathon. You got to stay focused on the goal. You got to remove the sin that entangles you, everything that weighs you down, and you got to press on and focus on Jesus, the author and perfecter of your faith. You got to keep on keeping on. You got to persevere by faith. You got to catch your second wind. And some of us here have been saved for decades, and maybe it's about time we catch our second wind. But I'm telling you, brothers and sisters, God has big, big victories for you to win in the future. Are you going to get your second wind? Be set apart for the Lord and through the power of the Holy Spirit. Are you going to get it done? I'm telling you, you will not get it done without prayer. And so if you need prayer, you meet at that piano and you cry out to the God who sanctifies, the Lord who sets us apart and makes us people of peace and people of holiness.
1: 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Hope you enjoyed and getting to know Christ just a little bit better. 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Again, right on the corner of 6th and Warren Avenue. So if you don't have a church home, we would love to have you here. Thank you, and have a wonderful day, and God bless.
2: 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That's 855-770-1260. Yeah, it's been a year. 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
4: Breaking news this hour from townhall.com. I'm Michael Harrington. President Trump is looking over a peace offer from the Iranians. He returned to the White House last night, a day early from Camp David, as he tried to consider what the government in Tehran has offered him through the embassy in Qatar for ending the war. No word yet on exactly what Mr. Trump might do, but he said action could be coming soon. An artificial intelligence panic is growing, but one prominent Trump advisor is urging the administration not to overreact.
5: Anthropic CEO Dario Amodei warns that advanced AI may pose serious risks. But David Sachs pushes back, arguing companies shouldn't use fear to demand cartels or government approval before launching products. Sachs says existing antitrust and product liability laws are enough, and that Washington should avoid unnecessary regulation. The bigger danger, he says, may be falling behind China. For President Trump, the message is simple. Keep America innovating and let Congress handle the rest. Richard Boyd reporting.
4: Democrats are doubling down in Michigan, pouring millions into a Senate race Republicans see as a major pickup opportunity. Correspondent Ron Taylor.
6: According to Axios, Senate Majority PAC aligned with Chuck Schumer is spending another $10 million to support Abdul El-Sayed, bringing its Michigan spending to $30 million. El-Sayed says every path to a Democratic Senate majority runs through Michigan. Republicans are backing former Congressman Mike Rogers and see the race as a chance to flip the seat. The massive spending signals Democrats may be worried about their candidate choices. Ron Taylor reporting.
4: North Korea launched a pair of short-range ballistic missiles into the ocean this morning, according to South Korea's military. The launch comes 2 days after North Korea threatened to bolster its nuclear capabilities. More on these stories at townhall.com.
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0: your house? If the answer is somewhere between 2022 and 2024, you locked in one of the worst rate environments in modern history. Here's the kicker. Rates dropped this year. They hit a new low most people don't even know about. Now they're climbing back up. Here's what Bankrate reported just this month. Nearly 90% of borrowers from that period are overpaying an average of $278 a month, $3,300 a year. 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
2: Russian officials say Ukrainian forces launched over 1,000 drones at Russia this morning, including hundreds targeting Moscow. The mayor there describes it as the biggest drone attack he's ever seen. That attack killed two people and wounded 20, while also damaging a Moscow oil refinery and a residential building. Ukrainian President Vladimir Zelensky says the attack was designed to hit oil and logistics facilities to put pressure on the Russian economy. Chileans are feeling the pinch as the cost of living in their country rises sharply, impacting even affordable foods like their version of the hot dog. Official data shows Chile is nearing a recession with unemployment at about 10% and inflation over 4%. The central bank has cut growth forecasts, warning of persistent economic weakness. Many Chileans are cutting back on dining out with basic food costs rising. Social frustration is increasing as well. News and analysis at townhall.com. The Texas Department of Transportation has paused issuing permits for flock cameras and other automated license plate readers along state roads.
3: The decision, directed by Governor Greg Abbott, doesn't affect cameras already installed. The agency confirmed the pause on Thursday. The cameras scan vehicles to compile license plate data, raising privacy concerns. Abbott's late August order blocked state funding for these cameras, leading to hundreds being shut down. City councils and county commissions have also unplugged cameras due to privacy concerns and misuse by law enforcement. Keith Peters reporting.
2: Today is Sunday, September the 20th. It's the 263rd day of 2026. On this date in history, 1946, the first Cannes Film Festival, lasting 16 days, opened in France. And on this date in 1964, the Beatles wrapped up their first full-fledged U.S. tour. More on these stories at townhall.com.
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10: And welcome back to The Gold Show. I am your host, Walt Phillips. I'm so glad to be back with you folks, and this broadcast is brought to you by my good friends over at the Reagan Gold Group. As always, folks, before we get into it, I'm not a financial advisor. I'm not a tax planner. I am not a licensed anything. I am just a guy who's been watching the math for 20 years plus and cannot stop talking about it. So take everything I say as my personal opinion, do your own research, and talk to a professional before you make any financial decision. All right, folks, let's get into it now. I want to talk to you about something today that has been eating at me for a long time. And I mean a long time, because I see it happen over and over and over again. And no matter how many times I explain it, no matter how many times the math proves itself right, people keep doing the same thing and it drives me crazy. I call it the backwards brain. Now, let me ask you a question. When you go to the grocery store and your favorite cut of steak is marked down 50%, what do? You buy it, right? You might buy two or three and put them in the freezer. Heck, you might buy five. You call your wife from the meat aisle and say, honey, get over here. They've got ribeyes on sale. When you go buy a car and the dealership's offering a $10,000 rebate, what do? You feel like you won. You feel like you won the lottery. You sign the papers and you drive home feeling like a genius. Now think about Black Friday. People will literally camp outside of a Best Buy in the freezing cold at 3 a.m. They'll stand in line for 6 hours. They will fight each other in the aisle over a television set, all for $200 off. $200! They'll lose sleep. They will miss Thanksgiving dinner. They'll get into a shoving match with a stranger, all for a $200 discount on a TV that's going to be obsolete in a few years anyway. But when it comes to building actual generational wealth, when it comes to gold and silver, the only assets that have held their value for 5,000 years, the human brain goes completely 100% backwards. Backwards. When gold is hitting all-time highs, when it is running up to $5,500 an ounce, my phones were ringing off the hook. Everyone wants in. Walt, how can I get gold? Walt, is it too late? Walt, I should have listened to you 6 months ago. They want to buy in when it's the most expensive that it has ever been. But when the market pulls back, when the paper traders take their profits and the price drops, when gold goes on sale, crickets. People run away. They get scared. They say, oh, I don't know, Walt. The price is dropping. Maybe it's over. Maybe I should wait and see what happens. It's the only asset class, folks, in the world where people are terrified of a discount. Like, I don't get it. You don't do that with your house. You don't do that with your groceries. You don't do that with anything else you buy in your entire life. Why are you doing it with your life savings? Like, well, why? 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In the worst case scenario, you hang up the phone. 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All right, now let me tell you why the backwards brain happens. And at least this is why I think it happens, because if you understand why it happens, you can stop it from happening to you, right? Understanding something is almost all of the problem right there. It's the solution to the problem. The backwards brain happens because people are watching the daily price. They're watching the ticker tape on financial television. They see the number go up. They feel good. They see the number go down and they feel scared. And then they make a payment, a permanent life-altering financial decision based on a number that changes every 60 seconds. That's not investing, right? That's gambling. So here's what gold actually is. Gold's not a stock. It's not a bond. It is not a company that can go bankrupt. It's not a currency that a government can print into worthlessness. Gold is a 5,000-year-old store of value. It is the one thing that every civilization in human history, from ancient Egypt to the Roman Empire to the United States of America, has agreed is real money. Now, when you were a kid, right, and I said this last week, a bottle of Coke was a nickel. 5 cents. A gallon of gas was about a quarter. A loaf of bread was 18 cents. A brand new house in a nice neighborhood was $12,000. Now think about that, right? $12,000 for a house. Did the house get better? Did the Coke get bigger? Did the bread get more nutritious? No, the paper dollar just got weaker. The government printed more of it, and every dollar you had became worth a little less, and a little less, and a little less. Until today, where that same dollar lost 87% of its purchasing power since 1971. Now here's the beautiful part, right? In 1971, when Nixon took us off the gold standard, an ounce of gold was $35. 35 bucks. And you know what $35 buys you today? A burger and a beer. Maybe if you skip the tip, right? Maybe a burger and a beer. But that 1 ounce of gold, that same ounce of gold that was worth $35 in 1971 today, it's worth over $4,000. It buys you a custom tailored suit. It buys you a fine dinner out. It covers your mortgage payment for the month with room to spare. And it pays your car note. It pays your insurance premium. I could go on and on and on, folks. And the $35 in paper, burger and a beer. Right. Or you can substitute it with something else. I don't know, a cheap Bluetooth speaker. I mean, you know what I'm saying? And that is the difference. The difference is a burger and a beer to your mortgage plus plus. And that is what gold does. It does not make you rich overnight. It protects what you already have. It is the anchor that does not move when the paper currency is sinking. So I was reading Reuters this week, and I read Reuters frequently, folks, and they published a quote from Michael Hay, the global head of commodities research at Society General. And he said, and I'm reading this directly, elevated uncertainty plays directly into the gold market. And every week we seem to have another area of uncertainty added. That is not me. That is one of the biggest banks in the world telling you exactly what is happening. Every week, more uncertainty. Every week, more reasons for smart money to run to the one asset that cannot be printed, cannot be hacked, and cannot be inflated away. And look, listen, I understand the uncertainty, right? I watch the news. I see what is happening in the Middle East. I see the wars. I see the political chaos, the debt ceiling fights. It's a lot to process, right? I get that. But here's what I want you to understand. The chaos is not a reason to wait. The chaos is a reason to act. Because when the smoke clears, the people who are holding physical gold and silver are going to be in a completely different position than the people who were holding paper. So don't let the noise paralyze you. You know, folks, I really want you to pick up that pen right now and write down this number. And if you've already written it down, better yet, just call this number. 1-800-702-2212. Again, that's 1-800-702-2212. 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You can even ask for him. 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I mean, he's a busy guy, but he will get back to you. 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And nobody knows more than that man when it comes to precious metals. So again, folks, that was 1-800-702-2212, or you can go to ownrealgold.com. All right. So now I want to talk about silver for a few minutes, right? Because if the backwards brain is bad with gold, it's 10 times worse with silver. Silver is the most frustrating, volatile, explosive asset on the planet. It will test your patience. It'll test your sanity. And then when you least expect it, it will completely change your life. Now here's the math on silver. We're in the sixth consecutive year of a structural supply deficit. The world is consuming 46 million more ounces of silver every single year than the mining industry is pulling out of the ground. Every solar panel, every electric vehicle, every artificial intelligence data center, every guided missile, every smartphone, every medical device, they all require physical silver. Now, the industrial demand is growing faster than anyone predicted, and the supply cannot keep up. And here's the part that makes this even more explosive. Silver is not primarily mined on its own. About 70% of the world's silver comes as a byproduct of mining copper, zinc, lead, and gold, which means you cannot just decide to mine more silver. You have to mine more of everything else first. And building a new mine takes 10 to 20 years from discovery to actual production. The well is running dry, folks, and nobody is building a new well fast enough. Right now, the gold to silver ratio is sitting at around 60 to 1. It takes 60 ounces of silver to buy 1 ounce of gold. Historically, going back centuries, that ratio should be closer to 15 to 1. In 1980, at the peak of the last great silver rally, it got down to 15 to 1. Silver is beachfront property that is currently priced like a dirt lot in the desert. You know how David put it to me? My good friend David, that is exactly, for you folks that don't know, I've mentioned him before. He said to me, would you rather have 10 acres of flat desert land or 1 acre of beachfront property? When the real estate market crashed, the desert land dropped 30 to 40%. But the beachfront property held its value because the demand was there and the supply was not. And that is silver right now for you in a nutshell. Bank of America has a silver price target that goes as high as $309 an ounce. And their analyst, Michael Widmer, I believe, actually laid out the scenario where a supply squeeze combined with industrial demand that cannot be substituted sends silver to prices that most people cannot even fathom right. $309. Silver is currently trading well below that. And if you do the math on that kind of move, what that means for someone who owns physical silver today, it's insane. Now, Robert Kiyosaki, you know, he's one of my favorite authors. He's the guy that wrote Rich Dad, Poor Dad. And he's one of the best, which is one of the best-selling financial books of all time. He said something recently that I want you to hear. He said, stop letting a falling price make decisions for you. And I cannot resonate with something like that anymore. That is the backwards brain in one sentence. Stop letting a falling price make your decisions for you, because the fundamentals did not change. The deficit did not disappear. The industrial demand did not slow down. The only thing that changed is the paper price. And the paper price is temporary. The fundamentals are permanent. And yet when silver pulls back a few dollars, people call me in a panic. Walt, silver's down today. What do I do? What you do is you buy more. You thank your lucky stars that the paper market is giving you one last chance to accumulate physical metal before the industrial giants realize the vaults are empty. Now, I know I get fired up about this, folks, and some of you at home might think that I'm like a weird guy. I get so, you know, animated about metals. My wife tells me to calm down, but I get fired up because I care. I get fired up because I talk to people every single day who work their entire lives, who played by the rules, who save their money, and they're watching their savings get eaten alive by inflation while the banks pay them 1% in a CD, and it's maddening to me. And I don't want that to be you. So if you're sitting on the fence right now, get off the fence. The call is free. The information is free. The peace of mind is priceless, though. Call the Reagan Gold Group, folks. 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Now, as we wrap up this first segment, I want you folks at home to think about something. Not next week, not next month. I want you to think about 10, 15 years from now. You're going to be in your 70s, 80s, maybe even older than that. Some of you folks at home I know are already 70 or 80. So maybe you're going to be in your 90s. You're going to be relying on the decisions that you made today. The decisions you're making right now while you're sitting in your car or your kitchen listening to this show. Are you going to be the person who let the backwards brain win? Are you going to be the person who saw the steak on sale and walked out of the store? Are you going to be the person who watched the national debt hit $40 trillion and decided to leave your money in a savings account making 1.9%? Or are you going to be the person who took control? And that's the real question here, because the person who understands that when the world is in chaos, you don't panic, you anchor yourself. That's the person that you need to be. You need to be that person that does not panic. You buy the physical metal that has survived every war, every depression, every currency collapse, and every backwards brain in human history. Now, you know, you don't want to let your kids stress out trying to take care of you because you were too paralyzed to make a 5-minute phone call. I mean, think about that, right? And you don't want to be a burden when you have the opportunity right now to be a blessing. Do not be the person sitting in your 80s watching your kids sacrifice their lives because you did not act when the window was open. This is it, folks. This is your moment. This is the moment. The prices have pulled back. The window is open. The backwards brain is telling the herd to run away, which means this is exactly the time for you to step forward. If you're listening to this right now, you have privileged information that a lot of people don't have. And maybe you're listening to this right now for a reason. And I want to make sure you understand how easy this is, because I think people hear gold and they think it's complicated. Newsflash, folks, it's really not. You call the number. A real human being answers the phone, not a robot, not a recording, a real person who knows this market inside and out. And you tell them, listen, I want to learn about protecting my savings with physical gold and silver. And they walk you through every single step. They do all the heavy lifting. They'll let you know about options you never even knew about. And then on top of that, they handle the paperwork. They answer every single question you have, and you do not need to be a financial expert. I mean, that's the best part. You don't need to understand every detail before you make the call. That's what they're for. That is their job, and they are very, very, very good at what they do. Worst case scenario, you hang up the phone. So what? Is that going to be the worst thing that's ever happened in your life, that you make a call and maybe you weren't ready to do something, so you get off the call? I mean, I'm sure all of you at home get called a million times a day by telemarketers that drive you crazy. And this is the absolute opposite of that. This is calling someone that's friendly and warm and educated, that's there to help you. And not only help you, but help you get to an amazing place. And, you know, it's like you secure your family's future. You know, that's the best case scenario. You secure your family's future. And what is the actual reason that you haven't called yet? You know, if you're listening to this and you have called, kudos to you. Congrats to you. But if you're listening to this and you haven't called, you know, what's the reason? I'm serious. Like, what is it? Is it fear? Is it laziness? Is it the backwards brain telling you to wait until the price goes back up so you can pay more because you want to wait and see? You want to be like, oh, wait, I want to see that gold's back up at $5,000. I want to see that gold's at $6,000, and then I'll start buying it. But why do that when you can buy it today for $4,000? And that's the backwards brain right there. So folks, you know, whatever the reason is, let it go. Let it go. Make the call. Pick up the phone right now. 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Take control. Protect your family. Right now is the moment. You know, if you folks at home have heard of carpe diem, you know, seize the moment. It is right now. There's no better moment. You can just go and pick up that phone and call in. And a lot of people don't end up doing it. And that's why I stress it so much, folks, because I know so many people that on the opposite end of things fought the backwards brain and they picked up the phone and they did call Reagan Gold Group. And I know people that did that years ago. I've told you folks many times, my own mother did that a long time ago. And they're sitting in a much different position today. So imagine yourself right now. Imagine you pick up the phone right now, right? And you make that call and you get into precious metals. And imagine 5 years from now where you'll be. Literally, it'll be like a parallel universe. But if you never pick up the phone, if you listen to this and you take it lightly, or you're like, you know what? I'll get to that. I'll do it tomorrow. I'll do it later this week, or I'll do it in an hour. You know, a million things can happen. You forget, something happens. You know, you get dragged to do this or dragged to do that, or you fall asleep and you forget about everything. That's why you got to just pick up that phone and make that call. You know, it could be the best 10, 15 minutes you ever spent. So with that, folks, I am Walt Phillips. I don't want you guys to go anywhere. In segment two, I am bringing Carl back on the show, and we're going to keep going with this conversation, because I think it's important. I want to hear from the guy who is on the front lines every single day and get his exact opinion on this very topic. So with that, folks, I will be right back. This is The Gold Show, and I will see you soon.

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1: With SRN News, I'm Michael Harrington in Washington. Saudi Arabia has confirmed that Yemen's Houthi rebels tried to attack its capital with a ballistic missile yesterday. It was the first attack targeting Riyadh since the escalation in fighting between the Iran-backed Houthis and Yemeni government forces backed by the Saudis. The statement Saturday by the Saudi-led coalition fighting the Houthis came long after the early morning attempt and says it was intercepted. A new lawsuit claims that Anthropic, OpenAI, SpaceX AI, and Google illegally agreed to slow their AI development. Filed in district court in California, the lawsuit argues this cooperation violates antitrust laws and reduces consumer value for paid AI subscriptions. The lawsuit points to a September 12th essay by Anthropic CEO Daria Amodei urging industry-wide cooperation. This is SRN News.
2: 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If the answer is somewhere between 2022 and 2024, you locked in one of the worst rate environments in modern history. Here's the kicker. Rates dropped this year. They hit a new low most people don't even know about. 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Here's what Bankrate reported just this month. 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
13: And welcome back to The Gold Show. I am Walt Phillips. This broadcast is brought to you by the Reagan Gold Group. Quick reminder, I am not a financial advisor. I am not a tax planner. I am just a guy who reads the math. If you folks are with me in segment one, you know I got a little fired up. I spent the last 20 minutes talking about what I call the backwards brain, this crazy psychological anomaly where people will fight over a discount at the grocery store, but when gold and silver pull back and go on sale, they panic and run away. I wanted to keep the conversation going because it's the single biggest reason people fail to protect their wealth. So I brought back my friend Carl, who deals with this anomaly every single day. Again, folks, Carl is the top precious metals specialist at Reagan Gold Group. We've known each other for over a decade. He's helped thousands of people navigate these exact markets through every crisis, every pullback, and every rally. Carl and I spent the whole first segment, I spent the whole first segment talking about this backwards mindset and the idea that people want to buy when it's high and run when it's low. And it's the weirdest thing to me, Carl, but I'm just looking at the math and you are the one who actually talks to people on the phones. And Carl, are we on the same page here, man? Like, what are you hearing from people calling in right now?
14: Yeah, first of all, thanks so much for having me back, Walt. Always good to be here. What am I hearing? I mean, I'm hearing that. I mean, and I don't understand it. I'm saying to myself, why would anybody want to not take advantage of a discount? You know, right now, there are a lot of people that are calling and buying, the ones that actually get it. But there's a lot of people that are just kind of scared and stuck and don't know what to do. And to me, it's common sense, folks. You got to just make that move and protect yourself and get yourself in a position where you could take advantage of A, great pricing, B, I mean, if you listen to these experts that are out there, there's so many of them talking about it. Gold and silver are going to catch fire later this year. It has to. So that being
13: said,
14: there's a reason. Yeah, I mean, and that's why people want to buy now.
13: Right.
14: Buy low, sell high. It's that simple. I mean, listen, give us a call. We could talk about this. We could go back and forth. We could get your questions addressed and answered, but, you know, you can't sit there and be a deer in headlights. I mean, it's that simple. You can't do nothing because the debt's not slowing down. The inflation's not, you know, going away. The money printing isn't stopping. The dollar's not being, you know, not going to, you know, continue to not be devalued. It's still going down. So the question becomes is why not do something to protect against that? Why wait?
13: Yeah. And Carl, you know, like the point you just made was my point, man. And it's like, you know, if you like gold at $5,000 or $5,600, you know, when it was at its all time high, why wouldn't you love it at $4,000? Because, like you just said, the debt didn't go away. The inflation didn't stop. And the only thing that changed is the paper price. And people are letting a temporary paper price dictate a permanent wealth decision. It makes no sense to me. It's like they're waiting for the weatherman to tell them it's raining while they're standing outside getting wet. I mean, you don't need the TV to tell you that the dollar is losing value. I mean, you feel it, right? Every time you go to buy groceries, every time you go to the gas pump. I mean, Carl, you have a big family and everything like that. You know what it costs to raise a family and you know, feed the kids and do all the stuff that you do with them. And you know, everyone feels it. Everyone is feeling it right now. And it's this opportunity to buy metals on sale, to buy them on sale, man. It sometimes it makes me feel crazy, Carl. It makes me feel crazy because
14: here's the thing. Yeah. Why everybody likes a deal? Why not take advantage of the deal? I mean, right. just because a box of cereal, a can of coffee, tires, I don't know, whatever, just because it goes on sale, people run to that and buy it. But when gold and silver goes on sale, they run the opposite direction. I mean, it makes no sense.
13: Right.
14: I mean, it doesn't add up to me. I mean, you have a physical, tangible asset that, you know, has value to it. It has the inverse relationship to the U.S. dollar. Why would you not want to take advantage of the price right now? You know, I mean, there's a reason why our phones are ringing, and there are a lot of people that do get it and are taking advantage of the price, you know, reduction right now. There's a lot of people. I mean, this week's been one of the busiest weeks I've had in quite a while, you know, especially coming off a holiday week, which is usually pretty quiet.
13: Right.
14: So the fact of the matter is people are buying and people see that. But everybody else, I mean, don't wait. I mean, I don't wait and say, oh, let me see what happens. I mean, I'm hearing a lot of people say, well, I want to see what happens with the war. I don't care what happens with the war because it doesn't matter. The debt's not going to go away. If the war ends, is the debt going to go away? Is the inflation going to go away? Is the Fed going to stop printing money out of thin air? No.
13: Yeah. Yeah. And I you know, also, Carl, it's like, you know, just like what you were saying, man, it's like, you know, people bring up the war and, you know, obviously, you know, we're hitting Iran super hard right now. And God bless Trump for being in office and acting as swiftly as he is, because, you know, the other, you know, folks that could have been there instead of Trump might not be doing that. They might be negotiating right now. And you know what? This is the noise, man. And it's like I talk about the noise all the time, Carl, because when the last time, and, you know, obviously you remember this, but, you know, when gold and silver moved back in January, there was noise going on then. It might not have been a war, you know what I'm saying? But there was noise going on then. There's always going to be noise, but people want to wait until it settles down. And, Carl, when has it ever settled down? Like, if you wait for the world to be perfectly calm, you're never going to buy. And by the time the smoke clears, the institutional money has already bought up all the physical metal and the price is back to the all-time highs. And waiting is just a decision to pay more later. It's a decision to buy the top. You know what I'm saying? Instead of buying the sale, you want to buy the top. And let me ask you this, Carl. When someone tells you that they're waiting for things to calm down, it's like, what's the first thing that you say to them to snap them out of it?
14: Well, first thing I ask is, what are you waiting for? What do you think is going to happen and what are you waiting for? I mean, listen, I understand people have things going on in their life, you know, family stuff, medical stuff. I mean, there's those kind of things. And yes, obviously those take precedence and I understand that. But when people are waiting to see, or I get people all the time that say, I don't know anything about gold and silver. I don't know anything about precious metals. And I said, great. They go, I want to do research. If you don't know anything about it, what are you doing research on? I mean, you know, you don't say, oh my gosh, my tooth hurts. Let me go online and let me research why my tooth hurts and then let me try and fix it myself. No, you call your dentist. You go to the dentist. You have him fix it. This is what we are. We are precious metal specialists. This is what we do. We're here to help people. We're here to give you information so you know what's available to you. You know, and the most important thing is, and I tell people this all the time, is that you got to know who you're working with. You know, there's a lot of great companies out there, but there's a reason why we have the reputation we have. I mean, you know, unfortunately, there are a lot of people out there that are spewing a lot of misinformation and fake information. And, you know, the most important thing is knowing who you're working with and working with a solid company that is going to be there for the whole length of this. And when I say the length of it, I'm talking about from the minute you buy till the minute you sell and everything in between. That's the most important thing here, is to make sure you're working with a great reputable operation. I mean, and the fact that we've been doing this 9 years and we're in the position we're in, it's really a testament to our ownership and, you know, the people here that are, you know, doing this every day, because of the fact that we do it the right way, the fair way, the transparent way, and we're not spewing misinformation like a lot of these other guys, unfortunately. And, you know, this is part of the reason why we've had the successes that we've had. So that being said, you know, now is the time to get on the phone. Have a phone call. Talk to us. If you want to talk to me directly, feel free. Call in. Ask for Carl. I would love to chat with you. You know, but the main thing is not just sitting there on your hands and doing nothing at all, waiting for something that you don't even know what you're waiting for to happen. And unfortunately, it may or may not ever happen. But we know one thing. Over the years, gold and silver have performed very well. You know, I mean, obviously history doesn't have to repeat itself, but over the last 20 years, metals are up over 400% each, gold and silver. I mean, come on, look at the data. It's simple. Mm-hmm. Just don't make more than this than what it is. Yes, this is, you know, a big step for a lot of people. I understand that, and I tell people that all the time. But the main thing is putting yourself in a position where you have something of value, not just a piece of paper, because we've seen paper assets go to zero. We've seen fiat currencies globally go away. We've never seen an ounce of gold or an ounce of silver have no value.
13: Absolutely. And Carl, let me stop you right there one sec. 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All right, Carl. Now I kind of want to shift gears here a second, you know, and kind of talk to something about something that might be relatable to some of the folks at home right now. And you know, you talk to a lot of people in their 60s, 70s, and 80s, Carl. They don't have 20 years to wait for a stock market recovery if things go south, right? So what's the conversation you have with them when they realize that they need to move their 401k or IRA into something real before it's too late?
14: Well, I mean, here's the thing. It comes down to what I just said. I mean, you have an asset that's never been at zero. You have a, you know, something that it's real money. It's not paper. It's not fiat. It's not, you know, debt-based, you know. So what do I tell people? I tell people you have to do what you're most comfortable with. You know, obviously, you know, this is meant to help you sleep better at night. And customers tell me all the time, they buy metals because they feel like it's insurance. I mean, it's that simple. People want to insure, you know, you insure your house, you insure your car. Why are you not insuring your retirement? You know, and putting yourself with an asset that, you know, has done really, really well. I mean, just in the last 12 months, gold's up over 20%, silver's up over 40%. I mean, even though it's taken a dip a few months ago, you're still up.
13: That's a great point, Carl. You know, the other day I was actually doing the math on that, man. And the other day I was having a conversation with a friend and he was like, Walt, you know, silver's down right now. You know, he's a big silver guy. And he was like, silver's down right now. And I'm like, it's actually not down right now. And I looked up the numbers and, you know, this was 2 days ago, granted. And I looked up the numbers and I showed him the numbers and the look on his face, he was in shock. Because the numbers a year ago, Carl, a year ago, give or take a day or two, silver was at $36. It's at $60 right now, give or take. Correct. It's at $60. That means it's still up 60% after it crashed 50% from the all-time high. It's still up 60%. And that's the power of these metals.
14: And the thing about it is it's holding steady at that number, and it's been holding steady. You know, we got this war going on. The oil price is bouncing all over the place. Yeah. You know, the new Fed chair. I mean, there's a lot of factors playing into this. So exactly right. I mean, you know, pardon me to cut you off, but I mean, that's exactly why the metals are there. Like you said, it's still up dramatically. It's holding its value.
13: And you know what? It's funny you bring up the Fed chair, and it's like, you know, I've spoken to a lot of people about that too, and a lot of people, you know, get a little scared of Kevin Warsh because he's a known hawk, and you know, he keeps talking about, you know, possibly hiking interest in this, that, and the third. But you know, folks, number one, you can't believe everything you can hear. And again, like I always state in the beginning of every show, these are my opinions. This is not financial advice, but if we're talking on opinions here, Carl, and opinions only, with inflation where it is, with the debt where it is right now, we're going to have no choice but to print. And I feel like so many people get locked in to what they might hear on Fox News that night or what they might read in an article, and they automatically think that, oh, you know, we're definitely raising rates and things are going to heck and things are going to all hell and this, that, and the third. And, you know, historically in metals, every time that they've moved, it's never been, you know, off this one specific news headline. A lot of times things happen and they just happen out of nowhere, kind of, you know, what happened in January when gold set record highs and silver set record highs. There were no warnings, Carl. And you know that no one got a text message on their phone that said, hey, in 3 weeks, you know, gold is going to hit $5,600. You know what I'm saying? Or you know, and that's the thing. And that's the other thing I like to stress to people is that these moves happen quickly and they happen violently. They don't happen slowly. When metals move, they move. Silver went from $50 to $121 in a matter of a few weeks. In a matter of a few weeks, it wasn't over years, it was over a few weeks. And the fundamentals behind both metals right now, both gold and silver, are literally having that same parabolic setup again. And we are going to have another parabolic move sooner than a lot of people realize. And that is why I get correct. So worked up about this, man.
14: Yes, 100%. You know? I mean, listen, there's a reason why Bank of America and Forbes and Chase and Jamie Dimon from Chase are making the predictions about the metals markets that they are. It's that simple. These people know what's coming. They see what's coming. They move the markets before we even know what's going on. And, you know, the average person, like, you know, myself and yourself, I mean, the reality of it is you need to do something to protect yourself, and the time is now. You know, I've said this before, and you'll hear me say this all the time. You want to be proactive, or do you want to be reactive? People want to be proactive. Set it, forget it, know you have it there, so when it does swing, you're protected and you don't have to worry about it. You could sit back, pop the popcorn, and watch a show and not go, oh my God, what am I going to do? How am I going to save my retirement and my hard-earned money after all these years? I worked my butt off for it. Am I going to let it get gobbled up and go away? And remember, I tell people too, another thing too, Walt, is real simply, don't put all your eggs in one basket. It's about having diversity. I'm not saying to put all your money into metals. That would be ridiculous. Anybody who's telling you to do that, that's crazy. Doesn't make sense. It's not good advice. It's not anything. It's about having a diverse portfolio, and that's why so many people come to us. They say to us, hey, listen, I want to diversify. And, you know, I mean, I get all the time people go, well, I'm diversified. I go, well, who said you're diversified? Well, my financial advisor. Great. I go, well, how much physical gold and silver do you own? None. Oh, great. Well, how do you think you're diversified then? You're still in paper in some way, shape, or form, all based in the U.S. dollar. So explain to me how you're diversified. And, you know, they always say to me, oh, well, I guess, you know, I mean, listen, it's the propaganda machine. These companies make billions and billions of dollars. People tell me all the time, you know, oh, my advisor, he cares about me. No, he doesn't. I'm not saying he or she is a bad person. I have a lot of friends in the industry. They're great people. But the reality of it is, it's pretty simple. They make a percentage of everything you have invested with them. They want to take, you know, grab hold of it and never let it go. It's that simple. They're never going to tell you to do anything that doesn't benefit
13: Carl,
14: them.
13: Carl, that was the situation, you know, and you know this because you handled it, and I bring it up all the time. But
14: with your mom.
13: You know, yeah, that's the situation I was in with. Exactly. You know, there's a guy sitting there. He was 24 years old, taking care of her money and making his 10%. And he wasn't speaking to her, anything like that. You know, she's, you know, much, much, much older. You know, God bless her heart, as I always say. And all his interest lied in was his fee. That's all he was interested in. And, you know, the worry.
14: She's a great lady, by the way. To everybody in the audience, she's a really sweet, great lady. That's why we know Walt, you know, I knowing the backstory and knowing mom, now I know why Walt turned out the way he did, just so everybody knows that.
13: Wow. Thank you, Carl. Thank you. Thank you, man. But, you know, listen, man, I mean, you know, the peace of mind that I have, and I'll just tell you this from my own perspective, since I connected her with you and since, you know, we moved her stuff into precious metals, I don't have to get those phone calls anymore of, oh my God, you know, can you explain to me what's going on in the stock market right now? Is the country falling apart? What am I going to do? Am I going to run out of money? Is, you know, I don't get those phone calls anymore. I don't get them anymore. And it's just, it's such an amazing thing for me being in the position that I'm in and knowing that she has a smile on her face and that she's sleeping better at night because she doesn't have to worry about that kind of stuff. You know,
14: she has real money in the bank.
13: And a diversified portfolio, and a diversified portfolio, which you did for her, which you did for her.
14: Listen, it's like I tell people all the time, it's about protecting yourself. Mm-hmm. This is your money. This isn't mine. This isn't Reagan Gold's. This isn't the financial advisors. This isn't your custodians. This is yours. You need to do what you have to do to protect yourself. Don't be that deer in headlights, folks. I mean, really, it's, I know it's a scary thing. I know people don't like change and stuff like that. I get that. But, you know, I had this conversation with a lady yesterday. I told her, let me ask you a question. You know, why do you feel comfortable in the stock market? She goes, because I've always done it. I said, okay, great. I go, do you know everything there is to know about the stock market? She goes, God, no. I said, okay. I go, so let me ask you a question. Why are you comfortable with that? She goes, I don't know. I said, because it's the norm, and that's what they push on TV, and there's TV commercials on there all day long, and offices on every other corner. I mean, you know, the reality of it is you need to maybe take the blinders off. And, you know, we had a very, very nice conversation, and, you know, she

0: 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I am Walt Phillips. 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
7: Breaking news this hour from townhall.com. I'm Michael Herring. President Trump returned to the White House early last night. He should have been there today from Camp David, but he wanted to look over a new proposal from Iran. Officials in the Iranian capital say they had conveyed conditions to the U.S. through Qatar for an ending of the war, and they await the president's response. Mr. Trump is expanding access to America's public lands and waters with new executive orders aimed at hunters, anglers, and outdoor businesses. Correspondent Richard Boyd.
8: The orders promote hunting access, habitat management, youth and veteran programs, and more science-based fisheries policy. They also target regulations officials say restrict recreational fishing and burden coastal communities. America's outdoor recreation economy generates more than $1.2 trillion per year and supports over 5 million jobs. Conservation and sportsmen's groups are praising this move, saying hunters and anglers are among America's greatest conservationists. President Trump says he's putting the American outdoorsman first. Richard Boyd reporting.
7: It's official. Warren Buffett stepping down at Berkshire Hathaway.
9: Warren Buffett is taking on a new role as chairman emeritus of Berkshire Hathaway after serving as chairman since 1970. His son Howard will become the company's new chairman as part of a long-planned succession. The 96-year-old, known to many financial market followers as the Oracle of Omaha, will remain a director. Buffett says he's confident with CEO Greg Abel and his son Howard as they lead Berkshire Hathaway. In a letter to shareholders, Buffett said he still has the best job in the world and that he's never felt better about what comes next. I'm Marcela Sanchez.
7: The President of France and the Prime Minister of Canada meeting today.

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0: Saudi Arabia has confirmed that Yemen's Houthi rebels tried to attack its capital with a ballistic missile yesterday. It was the first attack targeting Riyadh since the escalation in fighting between the Iran-backed Houthis and the Yemeni government forces backed by the Saudis. The statement came late last night, long after the missile had been launched, and the coalition government said it had been intercepted. The Houthis tried to attack civilian infrastructure in the Red Sea port of Yanbu, but were thwarted there yesterday as well. A new lawsuit claims that Anthropic, OpenAI, SpaceX AI, and Google illegally agreed to slow their AI development. Filed in district court in California, the lawsuit argues that this coordination violates antitrust laws and reduces consumer value for paid AI subscriptions. The lawsuit points to a September 12th essay by the head of Anthropic. News and analysis at townhall.com. I'm Michael Harrington. Big tech talks diversity, but its political giving tells a different story.
3: A recent analysis of campaign donations found that roughly 90% of contributions from major technology companies and their employees went to Democrats. The reported figures include 99% from Netflix and Airbnb, 96% from Google and Meta, and 94% from Apple. That's despite Democrats backing antitrust actions, new regulations, and higher taxes targeting the industry. Former Trump advisor Steve Moore points out that the president is pushing American tech dominance, but Silicon Valley continues funding the politicians working against it. Bernie Bennett reporting.
0: Today is Sunday, September the 20th, and some notable people are celebrating a birthday, including actress Sophia Loren, who is 92 years old today. Author George R.R. Martin is 78. Singer-songwriter Philip Phillips is 36 today. More on these stories at townhall.com.
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9: Oh, hi. Welcome to the show, everybody. I'm your host, Kenny Michaels. It is great to be here today. Thank you, thank you, thank you for making us a part of your morning. 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All right, real quick, I'm going to go ahead and turn the phone lines on here in studio. 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
6: 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The amazing Wendy, of course, is on phones. Grandma Wendy is on phones today. So 888-961-0222. Ladies and gentlemen, you can follow me on Instagram and Facebook by just typing in Striking Gold with Kenny Michaels. And I want you to become a follower of mine and join the movement. Join the movement into making money and keeping money. That's the movement. Because that's gold and silver. Going to give you some information today. Pretty crazy stuff going on. Listen to this. In the last 5 years, ladies and gentlemen, gold is up 145%. Silver's up 170%. It's the last 5 years. Last 5 years. In the last 5 years, gold has tripled the Dow Jones and doubled the S&P. Silver's more than tripled the Dow Jones and more than doubled the S&P. People say, Mr. Michaels, why is gold becoming so popular? Why is everybody going to gold? Well, let's see. In the last 5 years, groceries are up 29%. Airfare up 29%. Buying a car up 36.7%. The dollar's down 50% against gold in the last 3 years. Homes are up 46% since 5 years ago. Inflation's up 30%. You still want to know why everybody's going to gold? Because it's the only asset you can put in your retirement account that keeps up with costs going up. The dollar is sinking while gold is soaring. So how do you keep up with price increases? How do you keep up with having enough money? You move to gold. This is why I finger and point at retirement people or people, seniors, or people nearer at retirement age. Because your income is going to change when you retire. But all these costs are going up. So you have less to work with, and in order to live, it's going to cost you more money. How do you keep up with these price increases? How do you do it? The only asset that can do it is physical gold and silver, because it's not manipulated by the government. Do you understand? Gold and silver is a private asset. Gold and silver doesn't flinch. Gold and silver is real money. Everything else in the world's credit. Deutsche Bank, 2 days ago, says gold to 8,000 by the end of the year. Market Watch says gold's in an explosive phase. I love that comment, explosive phase. Yahoo Finance is saying Morgan Stanley is saying a crash is inevitable and will be anytime soon. Okay? You've got article after article, Barron's saying gold is the gold rebound is just beginning. Money Watch says gold explosion a long way from over. You heard me play last week the Jim Rickards video about gold going to 10,000 by the end of the year, and then Trump reposts that all over his True Social. The only way to keep up with cost of living is to go to gold. That's it. It's the only way to keep up. Because it's outperforming everything. It's outperforming everything. People say, oh, Mr. Michaels, I took my money out of the market and I put it into some kind of an account within my IRA and I'm earning 3%, so I'm not in the market anymore. When you're earning 3% on your money, you're losing money. Because from that 3%, the dollar is sinking and you're being taxed. So you're in the hole. You understand? This is why you move to gold. This is why you move your retirement account to silver if you're a senior. I'm going to talk to you guys about a little later in this show, right after our gold miner. I'm going to talk to you guys about a recent interview Donald Trump did about our dollar and about our currency. This is the president of the United States. And it's scary as hell. Scary as hell. No wonder gold is soaring. Now, I'm going to say this to you all. You have two choices. When you're in a retirement account, an IRA, a 401k, all this crazy nonsense, when you're in these types of accounts, you have two options. Give money to the government, or you keep your money. Those are your options. People that don't move to gold are going to face the punishment. Then don't come crying. Say, oh, I'm paying a lot of tax, Mr. Michaels. Help me, help me. Help me, Rhonda. Help me get her out of my heart. Yeah, well, this is help me, Michaels. Help me save my tax money. Yeah, right. Because when we are seniors, we need the money. We need the money. Otherwise, our lifestyle when we retire is going to change. We're going to live, we're going to be stuck in our home eating Kraft macaroni and cheese out of a box because you can't afford to go to the movies because popcorn is $125 to get a bucket of popcorn these days. Because you gave money to the government from your retirement account instead of giving it to yourself. Shame on you. That's why people are moving to gold. That's why you're seeing this surge of gold. And now the new announcement that silver is going to explode here because China has now created a massive silver shortage. China's sucking up all the silver. So now they're creating a bigger shortage of silver, which you think is bad. I think it's fabulous because my IRA has silver in it, physical silver. So low supply, high demand. What happens? Boom, goes up. Trump, after that Jim Rickards video, you should have heard what he said about our currency, and I have it. And in a little while, I'm going to play it for you. And I hope to God, if you're in your car and you're listening to this show, I hope to God when I warn you I'm playing the video, you're going to want to pull over. Okay, you don't want to be sitting in bumper-to-bumper traffic when I play this video from Trump because you will hit the car in front of you, and then you will have a fender bender. And then you have to get your car fixed, and you have to call the insurance, and you're going to go all the hassle. So it's shocking information what's going to come out of this show today. But make sure you're in a safe place when you listen to it because I don't panic for anything. Nothing makes me panic, but I will share with you when I heard this video, my hair, and I know those of you that watch me do this show on YouTube think I don't have a lot of hair, but the hair I do have was standing straight up. I look like Don King. I look like a combination of Kevin O'Leary and Don King. Picture that, right? No hair, but the hair I do have was standing up. The peach fuzz was standing up. Because what Trump had to say about our currency right after Jim Rickards talked about gold is crazy. So I'll play it for you soon. All right, the number to get me live, 888-961-0222. That's the number to get me live. I'm Kenny Michaels. This is Striking Gold. 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They're there right now. You can call right now and say, hey, I'm listening to the good-looking Brad Pitt of Precious Metals, the sexiest man on radio, the one guy doing a show here that GQ magazine missed out on. If they would have seen my body, they'd have been like, wow, we should have gotten that guy. Look at him. Whew, wow. This is Mr. Michaels, right? I may get Mr. Universe when I go for it next year. But anyway, just call Golden Crest Metals, 888-406-6222. Or you can go to kennysgoldquiz.com. And of course, that gets you me, right? And, you know, why not? Why come talk to me? I'm friendly as all get out, right? So just go to kennysgoldquiz.com and I'll help you get into gold, okay? All right. The other thing I want to mention is you can follow me on Facebook and Instagram by just typing in Striking Gold with Kenny Michaels, all one long word. And we are, and then you're part of the movement, part of the journey. Everybody's coming this way, man. Everybody's coming this way for sure. All right. So why is everybody saying, Mr. Michaels, My account is doing nothing. I've been listening to you for a year, and I realized my IRA is just doing nothing. And so I think I want to move to gold. My question is, why did you wait a year? In that year alone, you missed out on 42% growth from gold and 77% growth from silver in the last year. Now, have you missed the boat on gold and silver? No. No, not yet. But you're getting there. You're getting there. But not yet. Now's the time to buy the metals. Right now. Quit playing games. Quit rabbit-footing around. Okay? And I'm telling you now, move your retirement accounts into physical gold and silver. You'll thank me for this. And if you've already bought gold, you should be doubling down. Because what's coming now is crazy, especially after what Trump said. No wonder gold's going to 10,000. No wonder Rickert says 10,000 by the end of the year. No wonder Wells Fargo says 10,000 by the end of the year. No wonder JP Morgan Chase says 10,000 by the end of the year. No wonder Deutsche Bank says 8,000 by the end of the year. No wonder. So now's the time. All right. You can call me here, 888-961-0222. I'm Kenny Michaels. This is Striking Gold. 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All right. Oh, by the way, I hope you're watching me on YouTube right now. If you are, hey, nice to have you. Welcome aboard. You can watch me do this show live. And then you'll see, man, he really is good looking. All right, we got our gold miner. We're going to go to the phones. We're going to go to line one. We're going to talk to Regina. She's in from San Diego. Regina, good morning.
10: Good afternoon.
6: Good afternoon. Good morning, wherever we are. How are you?
10: I am doing just fine. Thank you so well.
6: Oh, you're very welcome. Well, so first I want to start this conversation off by saying congratulations on being this week's gold miner. You know, it's exciting every time I get I call them a gold miner because this is Striking Gold, right? So all kind of ties in. But I get very excited anytime someone tunes into my show and decides, you know what? I'm going to gold. And then when they go to gold, and they do very well. Then they call me and say, Mr. Michaels, I want to do more gold. And my goal, just so you know, in life is to get every senior into gold and silver in this country by the time I retire tomorrow morning. No, I'm teasing. But I want to get everybody into gold. So tell me your journey, sweetheart. What happened?
10: Well, I have to tell you, I share your same passion. I'm second time coming to you with money to invest in gold and silver, and I couldn't be happier. But I pretty much started my journey in precious metals earlier this year after being retired about 2 years now, which means that for about a year, I was very nervous about what to do with my retirement funds. And I learned something in my retirement, that money has wings and it flies away very quickly. So anyway, I had a lot of fear. I just want everybody to know I had a lot of fear. But I finally turned that fear into action, and I began to do my own research, and I started looking into precious metals. And that's when I found you and your team. And it's all turned out well for me. I'm so satisfied. I can sleep at night now because I know that I'm protected.
6: Yeah, and you know what's so funny? You say money flies away. Well, that's a great line. I got to write that down, that money has wings and it flies away. And you know why it flies away? And you know why it flies away? Because when you're in stocks, you're not in control of your money. The world around you is controlling your money. And if they make certain moves and say certain things and do certain things, your money disappears beyond your control. You're 100% right. When you're in gold, you're moving into a self-directed IRA, meaning you're the only person in control of the account. And now you're away from manipulation. And your money no longer has wings. It stays where it is.
10: And that, And that is true. And that's why I moved a lot of my stocks and bonds out of that and into my precious metals.
9: Well, that's
10: and
9: good.
10: That's why I can sleep at night.
9: That's great. And as you probably know, because you reap the benefits of it, everyone that comes off my show, I like to give a gift of free silver because I believe in it, because I'm grateful. There would be no show without people that tune in. You people have no idea how grateful I am for everybody tuning in. You just have no idea. I mean, I know it sounds corny. How much free silver did you get, Regina?
10: Well, the first time around, I received $8,000 of silver from you. I know. Huh? And now I will be receiving another $8,000, and I'm going to use that.
9: 16, listen to this. $16,000, listen to this. $16,000,
10: yes,
9: given to you for free, literally for free. We don't even tax you on it. It's just my way of saying thanks for tuning in. Listen to this. Can you imagine if Bank of America, Citibank, Robert Kiyosaki, all these people are right that silver's going to triple here shortly, and now China's just created a massive silver shortage worldwide, which is fabulous if you own silver. So can you imagine just that 16 grand alone, if that triples? Can you imagine? And that was free money.
10: Oh, that was free. And I thank you so much for it.
9: You're welcome.
10: But I thank you more that you educated me about the dollar and how it is not a reliable currency and we have to move. Don't be afraid. I would just tell everybody that, you know, you guys are professionals. You have a great reputation. You guys know the market. You know the trends as well as the ins. And I want you just to know, you guys want us to know about it too.
9: Well,
10: it's funny. That's where you educate us.
9: It's funny that you say that because no one knows this. I'll share, you know, I share a lot of personal stuff on the radio, but I'll share this. Nobody knows how much time I spend in gathering information that I pass out on my show that try to open people's eyes. People don't realize how much time I spend on the education part, because I would never move my money anywhere without being educated. Just because some schmo on the radio says, oh, the country's in debt, you should move your money. Who cares that the country's in debt? That's the country's problem. The country's always going to be in debt. There's no way the country's never going to be in debt. That's not a reason to move to gold. You have to get educated. You have to see what's going on. And apparently I'm the eyes for seniors out there. And it's worked for me. I'm in gold. It's worked for me. It's worked for you. So congrats on that. By the way, real quick, there's a lot of people tuning into this show. We have 9 people that tune in nationwide now. And so there's a lot of people tuning into this show who are kind of on the fence. They're nervous. They don't know what to do. They're getting close to retirement account. Things are crazy in the world. They're getting nervous. Any advice you'd give them, Regina?
10: Yes, I would. I would say start your journey. Start it today. Start educating yourself and do the research, and you'll find that, you know, Kenny's a good guy. And his company, they have a great reputation, and they're knowledgeable, and they will treat you right.
9: Well, that's
10: you've got to get moving.
9: That's the name of the game.
10: Well,
9: listen, congratulations to you on 16 grand in free silver. I'm glad my staff was able to help you. By the way, for being this week's gold miner, you're getting a case of Omaha steaks coming to your front door.
10: I'll take it.
9: Congratulations on that. And by the way, in that package of Omaha steaks is I think it's bacon wrapped filet mignon, you got chicken breast, you got hot dogs, you got hamburgers.
10: Oh, my goodness.
9: You even have some seasoning. And so all you got to do is make a salad, and you're good to go, darling. Okay?
10: Oh, I appreciate it so much. It was a pleasure talking to you this morning. I'll talk to you again soon, I'm sure, next week.
9: You got it. Have a great day. God bless. Bye-bye. Bye-bye. All right, the number to get me live, 888-961-0222. I'm Kenny Michaels. This is Striking Gold. 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I keep telling you guys, go there. They're the best. 888-406-6222. Or you can go to kennysgoldquiz.com, and I'll help you. Okay, we got time. How much time before a break? How much time we got? Good. All right, did you hear what she said about the dollar? You heard what she said.
6: how weak the dollar is. She did her own research. She got educated by me. She realized, oh, this is the right choice. Then she bought her medals. She got her free medals. She moved to retirement account. Then she calls me the other day and says, Mr. Michaels, I want to double down. I want to do it again. And now we're doing it again. Okay? Because she's smart, she sees what's going on. Now, last week I played a video from Jim Rickards that talked about gold going to 10,000. Okay, right after that video, Donald Trump, before the Republican midterm convention thing they had, Donald Trump gave a speech about our currency. Ladies and gentlemen, I'm going to play this for you now. If you're driving in your car, pull over, because it's shocking to hear this. This is from the President of the United States currently. Listen to this.
11: Our currency is crashing and will soon no longer be the world standard. Our country's going to hell, and we're not going to be the big bar. We have power, but it's waning. In fact, it's waning in terms of our currency. And I'm not just talking about the value of our currency. I'm talking about our currency being used throughout the world. We are already reverting to third world status in many ways.
6: We are reverting to third world status in many ways. Our president says our country's going to hell. He says our currency's in trouble. Now you still want to know why everyone's running to God's money? Need I say more? That's the president of the United States of America. That's our man right there. That's the dude running the show. And by his own admission, our currency's waning. That's our president, guys. So when people say to me, well, Mr. Michaels, you know, gold is going crazy. Guys, this is nothing. I was trying to do, between last week's show and this week's show, I was trying to think to myself, you know, the public always wants to know, why is Wells Fargo making these predictions and JP Morgan and Bank of America and everybody's talking about high numbers for gold? And I decided to look into, where is this coming from? So how do I educate you on where it's coming from? Like, is it just fluff? Is it just fluff? Well, it can't be fluff, because in the last 5 years, gold's up 145%, silver's up 170%. So it can't be fluff. But where is this coming from? So I decided I'm going to do some research. Well, apparently the big boys at the banks, right? The big boy at B of A, the Bank of America, the big boys at Chase, the big boys at Goldman Sachs, the big boys at wherever else, all talk to President Trump. And they're hearing what I just played. And so even they're going to gold. Banks are picking up gold. Because gold is how we're going to make it through all these increases in groceries. And how do we keep up with cost of living when the stock market is garbage, garbage? 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And so the only way to keep up is physical gold and silver. 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
12: 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No transfer, substitution, or cash equivalent will be given to the prize, provided, however, KKOL may at its sole discretion substitute a prize of equal or greater value. 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The winner is solely responsible for all applicable federal, state, and local taxes. 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The complete list of contest rules and regulations can be found at TheAnswerSeattle.com.
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0: to the show, you can follow me on Instagram and Facebook by simply typing in Striking Gold with Kenny Michaels, and there you'll go. You'll be part of the movement. 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I'm excited as hell. 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And that's how it should be for seniors, 100%. 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All right, the number to get me live here in studio is 888-961-0222. That's the number to get me live. I'm Kenny Michaels. This is Striking Gold. All right, so when you started your retirement account, you started your retirement account, what, 30 years ago? Okay. And it took all this time, 30 some odd years, for this account to get up to where it is. And did you hear what the gold miner said when she said, I realized my money has wings and can fly away at any time. You know what that reminds me of? It reminds me of Las Vegas, a casino. You see, Wall Street is like the house in Vegas. And I know this is going to be shocking what I'm about to say, but all those beautiful hotels in Vegas with the showgirls and the white tigers and the this and that are not built by the winners. They're built by the losers. And the house in Vegas always wins. Now, that's not to say that you can't go to Vegas and spend the weekend and win $300. And you go, look at me, look at me. But how do you really become a winner in Vegas? Or anywhere where there's gambling? How do you become a winner? That's what I want to know. You become a winner by when you're ahead, you get up and take it with you. Then you can legitimately say, I was in Vegas this weekend and I won $500. I went with $1,000 and I came home with $1,500. That means you're a winner. I know a lot of people that go to Vegas in a $50,000 car and come back in a $200,000 bus. Okay. So all I'm telling you is this, is that when you win in Las Vegas, you only win if you take it with you. If you walk away, get up from the table and walk away. Now look at how the stock market works. It's gambling, right? So the only way you win in Wall Street is to get your money the hell out. Get it out. You started when you were 30 years old. You did a 401k. You're 62 right now. The thing has grown up to a certain amount. Okay, great. Those are your winnings, supposedly. Now get out. Now take it and move it to gold where you know it'll stay. And you know it'll grow. And you know you'll pay less tax. You know you'll keep more money. You know you'll help your heirs. Take these winnings and become a winner by taking it out. Does this make sense to you? It should. Listen, years ago when I was in Vegas, I was married to my first wife, right? I would be sitting at a blackjack table. At the time, I don't play blackjack anymore. I play some other games, but anyway, it don't matter. I was playing blackjack and I'm winning. And all of a sudden, a hand came in from under my arm. It looked like Cousin It from the Addams Family. You know that Cousin It, the hand? Anyway, this hand would come under my arm and would take the chips off the table. And I'd be like, who's this? And I turn around and it's, well, now my ex-wife, but at the time, my wife. And I'm like, what are you doing? Well, I'm going shopping at the mall. I'm like, wait a minute. You're like the government. I make the money and you take it. Okay, now imagine this. You're in the stock market with your retirement account. Your retirement account goes up. Then Uncle Sam says, then when you go to take it, Uncle Sam's hand comes under your arm and says, hey, Cousin It here, I get a good chunk of that money. And you're like, wait a minute. Well, that's the way it works. Those are the rules. Those are their rules. But if you're in gold, there ain't no hand coming up from underneath. Actually, I shouldn't say that. There is a hand coming up from underneath, but it's a tiny little hand. It takes, and the smaller the hand, the smaller the money can fit in the hand, right? Right? Like if I take a hand of a kitten, it can only hold so much. That's the beauty of being in gold, meaning when the government takes your money and you're in gold, they get very little. See, you get more. But when you're in the stock market, they are taking the bulk of the money. They're the ex-wife coming underneath your arm and taking your winnings from winning in Vegas to go shopping. You understand? Essentially, the stock market is gambling. The house always wins. And how does Wall Street operate? Has anybody ever realized how Wall Street operates? They operate on your money. So when Regina said, I realize my money has wings and can fly away, she ain't kidding. And it's beyond her control. Once you go to gold, you're in control. Remember when Trump said, he tweeted, he who holds the gold makes the rules. I said this on a past show. I said, when you're in the stock market, you're playing by their rules, FYI. When you're in gold, they're playing by your rules. And I love that. I love that. Because now it's my way or the highway, baby. I earned it and I'm keeping it. Period. Okay. Now, one thing I'm going to play for you again is the Jim Rickards video, in case you missed it, about gold going to 10,000 by the end of the year. I'm going to play this and we're going to talk about it. Go ahead. Go ahead.
1: The confidence cracks when people start to question whether the government has things under control. Money flows to gold. And it's just getting started. My target is $10,000 per ounce. And I believe we could see it before the end of 2026. Even $20,000 is not out of the question. But the higher gold rises, the more likely it becomes. Once gold gets rolling, the mass itself starts working in its favor.
0: Okay, so he says, when there's cracks in the armor, when people feel like the government doesn't have things under control. Now, this is not a dig on President Trump, but he's only one person. The government is our government as a whole. Do you think the government has everything under control? Yes or no? Yes or no? Answer the question. Call in here to the show right now. Call in and tell me if you think the government has everything under control. The number here is 888-961-0222. Call it right now. Call that number right now. The amazing Wendy's waiting for you. She's got a bib on. She's drooling to get a call. Okay, so call her 888-961-0222. You tell me if you think the government has everything under control. You tell me if you see cracks in the armor. Because he just said, when there's cracks in the armor and people don't feel like the government has everything under control, they go to gold. And he says, that's why it's going to 10,000. And then Trump, of all people, Trump takes that video himself and pushes it out on his personal Truth Social worldwide. Wow. And then we played the video this morning, and if you missed it, I'll give you one in 1 minute. I'll play it again. But Trump after that talks about our currency and our country going to hell. Does that sound to you like the government has everything under control? No. And when you're a senior, you can't afford to be a victim of choices the government makes. You cannot. Because you're a senior, like me. And we make less money when we retire. And we got to have our money because we got to survive. We can't live on Kraft mac and cheese. So now you want to know why gold's soaring and silver's soaring. And now silver's going to go bananas now, folks, because China just created a massive silver shortage by sucking up a lot of the silver that's out there now. So now they've made a massive silver shortage, which is exciting as hell if it's in your IRA. Physical silver, not paper garbage. Don't buy gold stock. Don't buy silver stock. Don't let your financial advisor tell you to buy that. You are buying trash with a capital T. Okay? All right. If you missed earlier the video, if you're just joining my show right now and you missed what I played that President Trump said right after Rickard said gold's going to 10,000, listen to what Trump says. I'll play it again. Go ahead.
2: Our currency is crashing and will soon no longer be the world standard. Our country's going to hell, and we're not going to be the big borrower. We have power, but it's waning. In fact, it's waning in terms of our currency. And I'm not just talking about the value of our currency. I'm talking about our currency being used throughout the world. We are already reverting to third world status in many ways.
0: We are already reverting to third world status in many ways. Third world. Welcome to United States, Stan. Okay, there's Pakistan, Afghanistan, now there's United States, Stan. Okay, welcome. From a currency standpoint is what he's talking about. Now you want to know why everybody's predicting gold to explode? Now you want to know why? People say, Mr. Michaels, how sure is this that gold's going to go up? Listen, there's only two things that are sure, death and taxes. However, one of those two items, and it's not death, but one of those two items you can control, and that's the taxes. You can't control dying. We're all going to go, right? But before we go, we can control what we give back. And there are, there's not a lot, but there's a few radio shows out there that are trying to imitate Striking Gold with Kenny Michaels. They're not very good because they don't give any information. They're not, all they tell you is move your money because the country's in debt. Ladies and gentlemen, the country will always be in debt. To hell with that. Why do I say that? Because it's not your problem. What are you going to do about it? You're going to get out of bed tomorrow morning and go, that's it. That's it. I'm calling Trump. I'm taking over the books. And this country not going to be in debt anymore. Really? The country will always be in debt. That's not a reason to move to gold. It's always been in debt. And it always will be in debt. That's not why seniors should move their retirement accounts to gold. You move to gold to keep more of your money, keep up with price increases, keep up with inflation. And when you retire, you keep more of your money. When you move to gold, you move into low risk. You move into low tax. You move into high growth. That's why you move to gold. That's why you go to kennysgoldquiz.com. Fill out the information. It takes 2 seconds. And then you'll get me helping you move into gold, your retirement account, your cash. 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You know, the people who say, oh, the country's in debt. Look, debt's gone up to $41 trillion. The country's in debt. Quick, quick, quick, move to gold. Okay, that's like saying, ready for this? You guys better pay your credit cards because I have debt. Think about what I just said. When this show's over, you better open your checkbook, pay all your debts off because I have debt. That's what it's saying. And you're going to say, Mr. Michaels, if you have debt, that's your problem. That's right. If the country has debt, that's their problem. Why is it yours? Why should your retirement account help with their debt? You didn't put them in debt. Right? It wasn't your fault the country went to debt. Right? It wasn't your fault the dollar sinking. It wasn't your fault that nobody wants a U.S. dollar. So why should you give money to help their boo-boos, their mistakes? That's stupid. That's like saying, again, I'm in debt. So because I'm in debt, you all need to pay your bills. How's that going to help my debt? Or better yet, hey, ladies and gentlemen, I'm in debt. So everybody give me the money you're earning on your retirement account and your cash. Send it to me here in studio so I can pay my debt. You're going to be like, well, dude, this guy's nuts. As long as you're in stocks, you're helping pay off the national debt. Now, you could say, well, I'm an American. And okay, well, that's great. That's great. Get on your high horse. Put your red, white, and blue hat on, right? And with an eagle cape and get on your white horse and ride down the streets. That's great, Mr. Patriot. The bottom line is this, okay? Charity begins at home. and home is you. Charity begins at home. We take care of ourselves first. Okay? We take care of ourselves first. Okay? And I'm going to come up with a hat and a saying that says, MASFA. M-S-F-A. MASFA. Trump's got MAGA. I got MASFA. Make seniors first again. Make seniors first again. MASFA. Hard to pronounce, but very powerful. Because at the end of the day, no one's going to take care of us seniors except us. And so at the end of the day, we're getting tired. Our bodies are wearing out. I lost my dog a few days ago because he was a senior. His body gave out. And as our body gives out, we earn less money. But that doesn't stop groceries up 29% and airfare up 29% and a car up 36% and homes up 46% and inflation up 30%. How does a senior survive? You go to gold. Because when all this crazy stuff happens in the world, gold is on its way. That's what they say. And it keeps going. Keeps going. Silver is going. They say it's going to triple. Bank of America says that. So does Citibank. So does Robert Kiyosaki. And China just basically helped us out. Let's go. Thank you, China, again. So call Golden Crest Metals right now, 888-406-6222. They're there right now. You call them up, say, hey, I am listening to this crazy guy on the radio. He's very good looking. His name's Kenny Michaels. He's the Brad Pitt of Precious Metals, the sexiest man on air. And I want to move my retirement account into physical gold and silver because I'm tired of giving, giving, giving. Now it's time to get. Okay? And that's really what it is. As long as you're in paper stocks, realize this, you're in a casino and the house always wins. It always wins. Why do you think Vegas used to give steak and eggs for $1.99? Steak and eggs for $1.99. Okay? Because they didn't need to charge for the food because the house always wins. Right? And here we are. Gold has tripled the Dow Jones. In the last 5 years, it's doubled the S&P. That's how you keep up with cost of living. And for those of you who reach out to me on a regular basis and say, oh, I've been listening to you for a year, and I got this retirement account. It's not going anywhere. It's not going to. Because you're not in control of it. You're leaving it in the hands of people you don't trust. Quick question. Here's a question. Do you think the government has everything under control? Yes or no? If the answer is no, you better move your money. Because Jim Rickard said, when people feel that way, they run to gold. Do you think there's cracks in the armor? I do. Okay. Has nothing against the president. But when you have guys like Schumer and guys, people like AOC go doing the opposite of what our president does, they're at a battle back and forth, back and forth, back and forth. Who suffers? We do, right? So at the end of the day, there are cracks in the armor. No, I do not think the government has everything under control. That's why I'm in control of my IRA because I'm sitting in gold and silver and I'm killing it. I'm killing it right now. I'm killing it. Okay? Because I have the right products. No one's manipulating my account except me. And I'm a senior. I'm 64 years old. And I sleep at night knowing my money's going to be there. Quick question. Do you trust Wall Street? If the answer is no, if you don't trust Wall Street, why is your money there? Do you trust God? Yes. Then why is your money not with him? Do you think the government has everything under control? No. Well, then what are you doing about it? And the country's debt is the country's problem, not yours. You worry about you and the legacy you leave. That's what you worry about. These yahoos who get on a radio and do a gold, they call it a gold show. It's not a gold show, trust me when I tell you. And they say, well, you know, the dollar's sinking. You should move to gold because the country's in debt. That's not your problem. What are you going to do about it? I mean, I'm in debt. Can you all do something about it, please? Hello, I'm in debt. You all going to help me out here? That's the point. If I'm in debt, that's my problem. Right? You got to take care of you. Now, if you're listening to this show and you're 28 years old, thanks for tuning in, but this show doesn't apply to you because you got Father Time on your side. But for guys like me at 64, 58, 59, 72, and people that are taking distributions from their retirement account, and you're sitting in stocks, well, congratulations to you. You're helping pay off the national debt. Congratulations. You're a proud patriot. Good for you. Go get them, Tiger. Go get them, Tiger. Go pay a lot of tax so they can pay off the national debt. You save the world, Tiger. But for me? Yeah, no thanks. I'm a senior. And my money's mine. And that's how this works. I gave. I paid taxes my whole life. I gave. Now my IRA is in an asset that only I control. It's in an asset that's real. It's in an asset that's growing. It's in an asset that saves me a hell of a lot of money. It's in an asset that's low risk. It's in an asset that's high growth. It's in an asset that protects my heirs and my children and grandchildren. Yep, my turn. So hope you have the same attitude I do. It's time to take care of your money. Okay, and gold here, they're saying it's going to, it's hitting everywhere I look says 10,000 by the end of the year. I hope they're right because it's fabulous what's going on. And now we have a silver shortage created by China. So that's going to help silver explode. Now's your time. Don't buy silver stock. 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That gets you me, and I'll help you personally. I work for you. You don't work for me. Keep that in mind. Lastly, don't forget to follow me on Instagram and Facebook. Type in Striking Gold with Kenny Michaels. Join the movement. Everybody is. Hey, this is Kenny Michaels, host of the show, Striking Gold. Thank you so much for making us and me a part of your morning. I'm grateful to you. Congrats to our gold miner. Congratulations to you on the 16,000 free silver and a case of Omaha steaks. I'm Kenny Michaels. This is Striking Gold. God bless. We'll see you next week. Bye.
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2: So good to be with you. I trust you are doing well, that you had a great weekend, that you are leaning into your divine design. We have a big announcement this week. We've been sharing with you that we have a new initiative at the Legacy Institute, and we are officially launching it this week. It's called the Influential Women's Forum. You will be thrilled, every single one of you women, to know that we want to amplify what is good in the world. While there are so many people amplifying the negative, we found it very important that we focus on what is good. That doesn't mean we avoid the hard things, but it means that we put it in context of what can be done. And I want to invite you to become a member this week. We're opening up membership. 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You'll be getting more information. Those of you who partner with us, you've already received something, but you'll continue to hear about this. And I just want you to know that our mission is to amplify the good for women, to unify feminine voices and fortify female influence in every area of society. And for those who recognize the power of influence, just look around you. You see what good influence does and you see what bad influence does, right? And we see influential women disseminating truth that actually inspires human flourishing and vibrant families and life-giving communities worldwide. Let me clarify here. This is an important forum for women who are already influencers. They already have the capacity to affect other people's character and development and behavior or something. But I want you to know every woman has this ability, and each of you can be strengthened in your area of influence so we can change the culture for good. And that's what the forum is about. You'll be thrilled to see our contributors that are there. You'll be thrilled to see the resources you can have access to, the articles that will be there, the interviews and the events and the initiatives that we put our voice behind. You'll be thrilled to be part of this. Of course, it is faith-based, faith-forward, and we want to bring truth to you. And I'm thrilled to bring it to your attention today. What's really exciting about it is today we are also talking about grandparents. And because yesterday was Grandparents' Day, we have with us one of our contributors. It's so fun for me to say that because Joni DeBrito is with us, and she's not just a contributor. I'd love to just take that and say, yes, she's just with us. But actually, she is a licensed clinical social worker. She's a licensed marriage and family therapist with nearly 40 years of professional experience, which is incredible. She's a mental health professional, and she has reached people in families, group therapy. She's worked as a school and medical social worker. She's trained and supervised many students seeking mental health degrees, and she's written about marriage and family. We've had her on the show a number of times, and for good reason, because she has such good insight. She's with us today to talk about grandparents and the importance of grandparents. And linked to that, too, as I welcome her to the show, is that she's involved with a group called Legacy Coalition, along with, of course, Focus on the Family. And she joins me right now. Joni, so good to have you with me on this

0: Special week as we launch the Influential Women's Forum, and I am honored to have you as one of our contributors.
1: Well, thank you, and thank you so much for having me on today to talk about grandparents. It's always a pleasure to be with you, Carrie, and your audience.
0: Well, thank you so much. It's a very special role to be a grandparent. And I know you and I are both grandparents, which is just a joy to say. But the role is bigger than just, you know, well, there's a person, you have your children and grandchildren, and you have a title. I would say the amount of influence that a grandparent has is amazing.
1: I would agree with you. There's so much that we can do to speak into the lives of our children and our grandchildren. And I would say in many cases, we are perhaps even more influential than our grandparents might have been in our lives. My grandparents were super, super influential. I still think about them on a very regular basis and think about all the things they contributed to my life. But they were in different parts of Iowa where I lived. And so we saw them, you know, two or three times a year. And that was wonderful. So many grandparents are either like me, where they're living very close to their grandchildren. I live just a mile away. Or they live far away, but because of technology, this is one of the good parts of technology, that people can connect. The other grandparents of my grandchildren live in another state, and from the time my oldest grandchild was born, the other grandparents have been connecting on a Zoom call or Skype or whatever platform it is that they use. I think it's once a week and on special occasions and so forth. And of course, they go out and visit them. So we have the opportunity to connect in so many ways, and we have such not only an opportunity, but we have a mandate to disciple our grandchildren.
0: I love that you put it that way, that we have a mandate, and it's a pleasant, beautiful, powerful duty to not just check out of life after you've raised your kids and launched them and they have kids and now you decide to get the RV and travel around the nation, which I recommend if that's what you want to do, but to stay connected, whether you use social media or to intentionally say, I recognize I have a voice in the life of my grandchild. And of course, to be careful how you interact with the parents and keep that relationship strong and beautiful and powerful. But every word that comes out of a grandparent's mouth really sticks. It's really interesting. Maybe it's because it's that second layer, but that child generally remembers what their grandparents say.
1: And what their grandparents do, Carrie. We can disciple and witness in so many ways without even saying a word, just by showing them kindness and gentleness and grace and truth and so forth. And I really like what you said about the parents. Those are, of course, our children. And it's important for us to maintain a good relationship with them and to remember we are the secondary parents of our grandchildren. They are the primary parents. So we really need to listen to them and let them advise us and consult with us in terms of what they want to be doing with their kids and what they want us to follow through on. So I always want to remind grandparents, you are there to support and encourage and follow through on their requests, assuming they're not asking you to do anything that you can't do. And if not, you can have a discussion with them about that. But outside of that, we really need to respect that, number one, we had the opportunity to be parents and we did the best that we could. And hopefully our children are good examples of that. But now it's their turn. And it's not just that it's their turn, but we have to remember as grandparents, we may have been parents longer, but we haven't been parents in this day and age. And that's a lot has changed. There's equipment that we didn't have that makes life easier or harder. There are just so many things going on. And the other thing that's very prevalent is that many grandparents are providing a lot of childcare, because the vast majority of people now, because of the economy, are two-income families. And so they're gone a lot and they need a lot of help with shuffling kids around. Or again, if you live far away, even maybe just with an older grandchild, being able to talk online while waiting for a parent to get home from work or something like that.
0: I think it's so important that we level set that very important topic you just described, having respect for the parents, knowing that they're the ones in charge. We are not. As long as they're not harming a child, we don't get to dictate what they do, how they do it, but we can influence and inform. And that's why it's important to recognize that we have to respect that relationship. You've been on the show a number of times. One of the most important conversations we've had recently is, what do you do when you're estranged from your adult child? And that's an ongoing conversation that you and I will have, because we know that it's an epidemic right now.
1: It is.
0: So one of those issues where we can be really careful not to create estrangement is to assume, well, I've been a parent longer than you. I know more than you. I'm older than you. I have more money than you. Whatever it is, and all of that needs to go away. All of it needs to be a fresh start. Mom and dad are in charge. We are support, and hold your tongue. And listen, Joni, it's not always easy, right? When you see something, you think, oh, should I say something? Should I pray? What do I do first? What do you recommend people do when they do have a disagreement?
1: Well, I think, first of all, I would start by just observing how things are going with the children. Sometimes you are maybe right about a concern that you have about a parenting issue, but as long as it's not something that's dangerous to the child, let it play out. Very often your child will come to you and say, hey, so-and-so is doing this or having lots of tantrums and we're really struggling. We don't know what to do about it. And then you can say things like, well, here's something I noticed. I noticed the last time he had a tantrum, this is what happened. So it sounds like maybe that's not working for you. Mm-hmm. What if you were to do this or such? So you just kind of ask questions and throw out some of those ideas. But the other piece that's really great about that is to let your children know, I'm open to your feedback as well. So every once in a while, I have done something that worked really well for me, and there's been a little bit of tension between me and one of my grandchildren. Now I have one that's 13 who will be 14 in just a couple weeks, and one who's 11. So, of course, those dynamics change just like they do when your parents. They get to that pre-adolescent, adolescent stage, and we still are extremely close and love each other very much, but it's just a little bit different. So something happened recently with my granddaughter, and I responded a certain way, and I told my daughter, you know, it didn't go so well. And the tables kind of turn on me. And she goes, you know, when that happens with me, this is what I do. And I said, that's a really good idea. So I'm going to try that. And so I tried it. Yeah. So it lets them know I can be humble and realize that I don't have all the answers. Mm-hmm. You have some great answers as well.
0: Well, and you're not only a great parent, but you're also a therapist. So you do have an edge. interestingly, every child made in the image of God is different.
1: That's right.
0: Every family scenario is different, and the nuances are different. And it really takes a form of humility. I think what we need to do, what the Bible tells us, put on humility as Jesus did. In other words, go into the situation, you know, feeling confirmed that you are an adult with reasonable skills, that you're a loving grandparent, but you don't have all the answers. And the Holy Spirit is so kind, isn't he, Joni? Because he does lead us into all truth. And that includes unraveling the mystery of the person in front of us. And that is your grandchild, your child, you know, a friend, anyone. And when you see it that way, it takes the pressure off of the grandparent who feels like they have to control the situation to feel safe. Because I think they worry that if I don't do something, then harm might come to the people I love the most, right?
1: Yeah. It sure is really important to have that humility. And it definitely builds their relationship with your children, because maybe as a parent, because you did have to be more in charge, they experienced you maybe as being a little bit controlling. And if you can back off and you cannot be that way with the grandchildren, it's like, oh, okay, now I see. Now, I don't know if you've had this conversation with your children, but it's one of those things that many people experience when their kids get probably past the 20s, more into the 30s, and they get a little bit of life under their belt and they have some kids, some parenting experience, where they circle back. This is a really common conversation. They say, yeah, you know, Mom, remember when I told you like about 10 years ago, I was kind of frustrated about this. You were such a great mom, but I wouldn't have done this. Yeah, I was wrong. I was wrong. I said I would never do this, and you were right. In fact, I think I might be more strict than you were. I kind of thought you were strict, but boy, I'm starting to get it.
0: Funny. I
1: It's
0: know.
1: so delightful when
0: Oh, it
1: kids
0: is
1: come
0: so
1: back and say
0: delightful.
1: that.
0: Well, and what makes it safe, if I can use that word again, is that you are humble enough to say, you know, I was doing my best too, and I did come across strong. My dad was a Marine, so I used to call our home, and the kids laugh about it now, but a pleasant dictatorship. There were places when you have five small children. I am going to tell you what we're doing next.
1: Yes.
0: I love your input, but not five times over, and please step in,
1: Yes,
0: right?
1: yes.
0: And so yes, you're right. You almost have to really taper off the aggressive nature of controlling for grandparenting. Settle in for the ride and then let them come to you as almost a guest. And you're key in the family. But then when you get invited in, they have an ear to hear. If you force your way into an adult with your kids into the grandparenting role without invitation and a lot of assumption, you won't be heard and you won't be invited the same way. And I too, my kids, you know, I've taught on relationships for years, so they know that I think I have some answers. And yet I've had to remind them I'm still learning too, right? Even now, I'm
1: Absolutely.
0: still learning. I'm still reading. Did you see this? Oh, thanks for sending me that. And what I've done too is in each of their areas of expertise, and my kids are amazing, I invite them to direct me. So whether it's, you know, we've got a doctor in the family, we've got a CPA in the family, we've got, you know, a business expert. I mean, it's really kind of cool. And they're all farther. They've gone, the arrows have flown farther than we are, which is why we have arrows. You know, the Bible talks about that. But I have said, go ahead. What do you think about this? Or just invite their, you know, say, hey, I've read this article. What do you think? Not, hey, I read an article. You have to read it. So they're just even the posture of how we invite them into new knowledge, it still has to be careful. And some people might say, why does it have to be that way? I think all relationships deserve care and not assumption. What do you think, Joni?
1: Yes, I think care and also those pauses that we can actually stop and instead of talking, take in what we've heard and be able to present what we might want to say in a gentle way. I find a lot of opportunity for that to just sit and listen and hear what my daughter who has children has to say. And listen to her. And then sometimes I will think about something that I might have said and go back to her and say, you know, I said this and I realized that might have sounded more strong than I wanted it to come across. And I want you to know I support you in your decisions. I gave you my opinion. It was just an opinion. I do not expect that you have to follow my advice. And if you don't, that's fine. And she literally looked at me and said, oh, thanks for saying that, Mom, because I was starting to feel a little pressured. And I said, I am so sorry. That is not what I was meaning to do. I was just giving you my idea.
0: That's so good. See, again, that's the posture. And what she's feeling is, well, mom cares so much and she loves. And you know, if your kids, if you have a good relationship, you want to make sure you don't assign motives to them. Well, they probably think this, or you don't want them doing that with you. And if you're in a healthy family, you have reconciled that issue already. Please don't assume that I'm thinking something. I'll tell you what I think. And that's how I always told my kids. I'll be pretty clear. You are not going to be guessing what I think. Because I think it's just so much easier to not walk on eggshells and lovingly care for each other and be positive and assume the best. Don't assign the negative motives and don't let the enemy of our soul get in and bring division by doing that very thing. Hey, listen, we need to take a quick break. This is a big week for us at the Legacy Institute. We are launching our Influential Women's Forum. 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
1: Today, we're facing an unprecedented challenge. 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
0: We are talking about the beautiful role of being a grandparent today with Dr. Joni DeBrito, and she is such a favorite on this show. One of the reasons is her 40 years of professional experience as a therapist and working with families and marriages. She's also, of course, been involved at Focus on the Family in a variety of roles. She's currently an aftercare coach for Focus on the Family's Hope Restored Marriage Intensive Programs, which we're big fans of. And she's also involved with the Legacy Coalition. Just take a moment and tell everybody about the Legacy Coalition. We've highlighted that on the show before, and it's an ongoing forum where people can really get some encouragement as grandparents, isn't it?
4: Yes, it's a wonderful ministry that is dedicated to helping Christian grandparents learn how to disciple their grandchildren in their actions, with resources, with their words, their witness, etc. And so if listeners are interested in learning more about Legacy Coalition, they can go to legacycoalition.com. Just make it like it's all one word, and you'll see blogs and answers to tough questions, podcasts, a lot of different information for grandparents. And we also have a really wonderful program that happens every Monday night, non-holidays, called Grand Monday Nights, where grandparents get together online and hear from a variety of speakers in the grandparenting space about every kind of issue that's going on with our grandchildren. It's a really fun time to get together, and there's always a chat where you can ask questions of the speaker and so forth. So that's a really neat thing. I really encourage people to go to that. It's at legacycoalition.com. And we still have Grandparent Day kits available if anyone's interested. We have those. I think they're going to be still available for about a week after Grandparents' Day, I believe. I hope I'm correct about that. And so even though the day is past, there are a lot of resources in there that people might be interested in seeing.
0: Absolutely. That's so fantastic. Yes, National Grandparents' Day was yesterday. And I believe it started in President Jimmy Carter gave a 1970 proclamation establishing this observance. And the goal is for people to pass down their values and their life lessons to their grandchildren. I think the word that you used initially in the first segment, and you just used it again, is a key word that if parents or if grandparents saw the role this way, it would change the way they grandparented. That is disciple. Every Christian grandparent should know and understand that the power of discipleship in that role is one of the most important things you can do. And generally, grandparents wait for an invitation to do things because you want to respect a parent. We just spend a lot of time talking about how important it is to respect a parent and let them give you the cues. But the area that I have seen and have taken my own initiative in, and my husband has taken his initiative in a really kind way, is discipleship. Whether it's a special book for every one of the five families for Easter, because I have access to really good resources my kids don't get to see all the time, we just take the opportunity to buy the books and say, here's your gift for Easter, here's the kids can learn. And that doesn't feel too heavy, but it feels like support. And then as they get older with our teens, I just took two of my granddaughters through True Beauty, the resource we just heard about, and they're high school and college. And I asked them directly, would you like to do this with me, with your parents' blessing? And of course, everybody was happy to do it. But that discipleship is so powerful. Explain why it is from a therapist standpoint. And I know you're a grandmother as well, but what is it that's at work that makes it so powerful?
4: Well, it's that connection and that relationship that's so important. The more we connect face-to-face personally as much as possible, for grandparents who are far away, of course, if you can connect on Zoom or Skype or what have you, that's the next best thing. But the more connections we have and the more we can share our family history, our faith, our legacy, what we are grounded in, that we're grounded in the love of God and the fellowship with Jesus Christ and the guidance of the Holy Spirit, the more that we can help our grandchildren understand this is not just something we do, this is who we are as Christians. We have God in our heart, and that's what it's about. And there's that connection that stands the test of time and also helps people get through difficult times. So if there is tension in a grandparent-grandchild relationship for any reason, and there will be at times, typically that connection gets you through. Both grandparent and even younger children will realize, you know, I really love my grandmother, I really love my grandfather. This is a small thing. I really want to continue to have that relationship. And sharing those stories of your life is so important because our kids are and grandchildren are dealing with so many different issues that are concerning to them and troubling to them and difficult to understand. And when we can share, you know, we didn't have social media when I was your age, but we had this and it. We had the same kinds of things. We didn't have online bullying, but I had a neighborhood bully. This is how I managed it, et cetera. And giving them a broader perspective from which to understand their lives, that they've got this little corner of the world that they live in, but there's a whole world out there. And we can help them learn more about it and how it might be affecting them in good ways and bad ways.
0: So good. Another word that comes to mind for grandparents is we exhibit and are sort of the living example of unconditional love. While the parent is trying to get that little one made in God's image to obey, we know that's not our first role. Our first role is to say, you are so cute. Look how clever you are that you climbed up that piece of furniture, you know, and the unconditional love and the affirmation with words and really identifying them. You know what I see in you? I see this tenacity. I really like it that you keep trying to negotiate with me for your lunch. But here's what I'm going to tell you. This is what we're doing, but you can have these two choices. But I love that you're so strong. And this is, to me, really important that people define with words the people they love and make sure not to use the wrong words to define them, because they will remember, oh, grandpa called me stubborn. And right. I guess I'm stubborn. No, you're not. You're tenacious. Mm-hmm. And that role itself in helping to define their image of themselves and their identity is so critical. Listen, we have about a minute left here. Final word from you, Joni DeBrito, on encouraging grandparents today.
4: Well, I just want to encourage grandparents to do exactly what Carrie was just talking about, to pour into your grandchildren as much positive information as you can, to notice their strengths, 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are to have them in your lives, how grateful you are for their lives overall, and to express that gratitude, not just to them, but to let them hear you praying and thanking God for them. And to help those grandparents help their grandchildren, another great place to go is focusonthefamily.com, and you can put in the search grandparenting, and you'll find many articles and broadcasts and so forth to help you in your journey as a grandparent.
0: That. I love that. Thank you, Dr. Joni DeBrito. What a joy to have you with us. 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
0: Well, you may have heard we are launching our Influential Women's Forum this week. I'm so excited about this initiative. We've been working on it for some time. The Lord gave me an idea years ago, and we've pulled the trigger finally. And as many of you who create, write, develop something, you know, it takes sometimes longer than you would like. But we are honored to be able to invite women to join Influential Women's Forum. You go to influentialwomensforum.com and you will see just some beautiful insights from so many people already. This is a national association of godly feminine influencers, and all of you women listening are welcome to discover there's a whole platform of life-giving content, and it's our gift to you. But I also want to encourage you to amplify what you see there. And then what you should know about Influential Women's Forum, it's think of these three words: amplify, unify, and fortify. We want to invite you to unify with other incredible women who are like-minded. So this is very faith forward, and we want you to become a member. And you can check all that out at influentialwomensforum.com. And then, of course, we believe you'll be fortified and be able to accomplish all that God has called you to do in the area of influence that you are already living out. Because I don't believe it's just a platform or a microphone. I believe every woman is an influencer. And if we help strengthen her as a mother, as a friend, as a leader, as a teacher, and a businesswoman, all the areas of society, we cover all of them. We believe that we can make a difference in the culture, and that's why we're doing this. And I'm equally excited to have with us today to talk about education, which is one of those areas we care about, one of our new contributors and also an advisor to Influential Women's Forum. Dr. Carrie Ingraham is with me, and she has been on the show many times, which I'm happy to say because she's one of our favorites. And she has done some great work that she's going to be bringing to our attention. I wanted to remind you just some of her background, because she has a vast bio that we have on that site. She's the senior fellow at Discovery Institute and the director of their institute, the Institute's American Center for Transforming Education. She's also a senior fellow at Independent Women. She has been on so many TV shows. In fact, I'm going to welcome her now and just say, Dr. Carrie Ingram, I don't know if you even have time to be home anymore, because you've been in Washington, D.C. now. Was this your 10th trip or something?
8: Well, Carrie, first, let me say such a joy to be with you each and every time, and especially looking forward to the conversation today. Excited about what you are launching. I know we're going to get into that later. But yes, I am spending a lot of my days on that 6-hour flight coast to coast from Seattle, Washington, into the Reagan Airport there in D.C. But it's just an absolute honor and a joy. A couple weeks ago, I was back at the White House. I was a guest of President Trump at his Back to School and Education Freedom event held at the White House in the Rose Garden. Just a spectacular day. Had the opportunity to visit with Secretary McMahon, who's doing wonderful work, several advisors to the president, as well as speak with some governors who are just leading on this issue. Now that education is being returned to the states, they are ready to go. They want to be held accountable, and they want to make sure that kids in their state are learning the basics. And it was a great day of celebration there in D.C.
0: Wow. And to be in the Rose Garden, which looks beautiful. I've been in the Rose Garden before, and the grass, the muddy grass is gone. And it's just so much has changed there. Do you just stand there and sort of pinch yourself and say, I can't believe I'm standing here?
8: Well, I think it was the 11th or 12th time I've been at the White House in the last year and a half, but the first time in the Rose Garden, and it was incredibly special. After the ceremony in the Rose Garden, President Trump, in President Trump fashion, wanted to check out the construction happening, so took us to see the new helicopter pad construction.
0: Oh, it's so beautiful. Oh, my goodness.
8: Was desperately needed, to your point about the lawn and the mud. D.C. does get a lot of rain, and so this is just tremendous upgrade of safety, as well as just practically for people. Especially, you know, women in heels, it's great to not try to get through the muddy grass, but it was fun to check out that construction site, to see the helicopter pad where, you know, the famous Marine One comes in and out, just so important as, you know, the president takes off sometimes very quickly to get to important things. So it was great. Most importantly, though, the celebration of education freedom and getting that closer to moms and dads, empowering them, protecting their parental rights. Just so much was celebrated that day, but the work is far from done.
0: Right, right. And to be part of that, we're so proud of you. And if you go to influentialwomensforum.com, I want you to know, if you scroll down on that homepage, you'll see a feature article about Carrie at the White House, because it's a pretty rare opportunity, even though you and I both are really fortunate to interface with a lot of amazing people, to get to go there in what we call the seat of power, to interact with people who have the same passion for education, and then to have a current administration that wants to bring freedom and give parents choice. That just has to feel really good, because you know God has called you to this, but to have those opportunities, We're just so happy for you and proud of you. And we know it comes with a lot of responsibility, too, doesn't it?
8: Absolutely. And I don't take that lightly. You know, the opportunity to be there, I describe it each time. It's once in a lifetime, and there's no guarantee, you know, I'll ever be invited back. And so just enjoy the moment, but make the most of it. And it's opened the door for significant collaboration relationships with 9 different cabinet members, 11 governors now, and those relationships always continue past that day. And so really grateful for the president to invite me to be a part of what their larger team is doing there, but also as that work is carried out through the different agencies, as well as then at the state level, key relationships, and just want to be faithful with what God's entrusted to me at this time in my life for these opportunities, ultimately. For education freedom. That is my passion, that moms and dads would be able to embrace their biblical mandate to be that first and most important educator in their child's life, because nobody is as important as the life of a parent in a child's life.
0: You're absolutely right. So with having given the backdrop of this very special moment, the hard work, as you said, is not completely done. What is it that you can report from this administration that's unlike other administrations? Is what has been really legitimately taking place? People have been told, well, they're getting rid of, you know, the federal level of the Department of Education, and it created some sort of fear. You've got the unions complaining about that. And yet you're happy that the power is going back to the states. Explain to people the shift that's literally taking place.
8: Well, when President Trump took office in January of 2025, within 2 months, he made good on campaign promises. And one of those was to dismantle the 45-year failed experiment of the U.S. Department of Education, which has wasted $3 trillion of taxpayer money in our country and has pushed ideologies over basic academics. And so he delivered on that promise just out of the gate. It was March 20th, 2025. We were in the East Room of the White House, and he tasked Secretary Linda McMahon to do everything lawful within her power to prepare for the closure of that department. Now, why that's going to take the votes in Congress to fully eliminate the department, they have been laying the proof of concepts, the groundwork, preparing for that. Just as one example, they have implemented already in just the last 18 months, 14 interagency agreements. And of course, the opposition, the teacher unions, you know, they're up in arms. How dare we use interagency agreements? Well, every administration, including the Biden administration, use these agreements. And what the Trump administration is doing through these interagency agreements is the Department of Education is procuring the services of agencies who can do a better job of carrying out roles. For example, we have a $1.7 trillion student loan portfolio in our country. So why did we have education bureaucrats managing, in essence, what is the fifth largest bank? So that has moved over to the Department of Treasury. Makes complete sense.
0: Wow. Wow. A lot of people don't know that either, right? These are the details that are left out when it comes to the headlines. What is Secretary McMahon like?
8: She is absolutely lovely. I've had the opportunity to visit with her at three different White House events, interact quite a bit with her team. Just again, last week, I was back in D.C., different trip, but spent time with all the top tier leaders under the secretary there at the Department of Education. She's an executive. She's a businesswoman. She knows how to manage a massive institute. And she is making good on the promise that the president said, we are going to return education to the states. So she's been on her returning education to the states tour. I believe she's been to 43 states now. She has so much energy. She's getting in classrooms, talking to kids, educators, parents, and letting them know when this thing returns to the states, they are going to be freed up to make the decisions that are in the best interest of their students, and not everything being tied up in this astronomically expensive bureaucracy that's ineffective, slows things down, and takes the money away from actually going to students and student services. She has been so well received around our country. And one of the things I just say, I don't know how to just explain what she's doing any better than she's truly hitting out of the park. Like, she is delivering. And she is an absolute joy to interact with. She's a great leader and just so proud of her work.
0: She seems so calm when I listen to her speak, and just her demeanor is mature and steady. And she doesn't seem, and she would need to be that personality to pull off something that is this consequential. For those who are just tuning in, I'm talking to Dr. Kerry Ingraham. We're talking about school choice and the transformation taking place all over the nation with the president's executive order and these interagency agreements that you mentioned. You did mention that to codify this, we need legislation from Congress. Is that right?
8: Yes, to fully eliminate a cabinet level position and the Department of Education, it will take the votes in Congress to do that. But again, they have downsized this thing so much. They've put in the proofs of concept to show that other agencies can carry out this work better. And that is going incredibly well. Students are being better served. States are liking the flexibility. They've also implemented returning education to the states waiver. Six states have already been approved, more on the way. 26 states are taking advantage of the EdFlex waivers. Now we've got three states as of yesterday who are doing something new with Pell Grants. They're allowing those for workforce, not just for traditional, you know, four-year programs, but to these other pathways that will prepare Americans for in-demand jobs. So much innovation is happening, and it's just a great day to say we're going to do a hard reset in education in America because it is not working. American children are not competitive on a world stage. 7 out of 10 American public school students cannot read on grade level or perform math on grade level. So this hard reset is needed, not just in K-12, but higher ed alike, and really appreciate the work they're doing there to hold universities accountable, to also cap some of the astronomical debt that they're inviting students to take for degrees that don't have a good ROI, particularly these really expensive grad programs. So they're scaling back grad plus loans. They're making sure that if we're going to give away taxpayer money to students, that they're going to be in a program that it makes sense. And when they come out, there's going to be an ROI for that investment. And really, really excited about the accreditation move there. So they're looking at the accreditors of higher education, bring accountability, but also just to say, let's get back to the basics in higher ed. This ideology has taken captive to that important seat time and class time for students to be prepared for careers.
0: You know, it's just such good news when you think about what a big change, as you say, this really important hard reset. Why are there those who are not happy with the change? What is the motivation? If they liked it the way it was, why would you, the teachers unions, be so happy with the way it was when the outcomes were so poor?
8: It's that big government mindset, you know, and for the teacher unions, the bigger public education is, the more employees there are, the more teachers, which are bringing in money to their coffers through teacher union dues. And so big government is in their favor financially, and it all comes down to money. The teacher unions really aren't interested in the education of children at all. That is not their priority. It is power, control, money. And, you know, just looking back at how this Department of Education was created, so Jimmy Carter in 1979 made it a campaign promise. You know, if you elect me to the teacher unions, who had astronomical political power and the funding to help, then the next year he delivered on that promise, you know, said, I will give you this Department of Education, a big government program, so you've got your fingerprints all over education if you get me elected. And we're changing course in America thanks to this administration on that 45-year failed experiment.
0: And it is, and that's not just conjecture. We have the data to prove it, that our kids are not doing well. And those schools, those governors, those states that are allowing school choice, bringing in opportunities for kids. You and I have talked about this in the past. The pivot has been so beautiful to see, and the positive changes that are taking place. Listen, we need to take a quick break. We are talking to one of our favorites, Dr. Kerry Ingraham. She's with us, senior fellow at Discovery Institute and director of their American Center for Transforming Education. And we'll be back in just a moment.
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0: As I'm listening to those ads, we are so excited about both the Influential Women Forum and True Beauty. We're leaning a little heavy for the women, but men, just hang in there. We have stuff for you too. But if you've been watching the culture, paying attention to some of the news, you know that women need help. We need to take the strong women, especially godly women, and put them forward in the culture so that we can influence the next generation of mothers and wives. And of course, we want marriage first. We have a success sequence that we are promoting at the Legacy Institute, and unapologetically a biblical worldview of that. But we want girls to be prepared, and they are not. And they have been lied to. And it is important that we all get around them, support them, teach them, love them. I was reading in Proverbs, and I love this just particular verse in Proverbs 15. Eyes that focus on what is beautiful bring joy to the heart, and hearing a good report refreshes and strengthens the inner being. That is so true. That so motivates me, not only with the Influential Women's Forum, but just good news in general, and amplifying the good is needed at this time. And Dr. Carrie Ingraham is with me. She's one of our contributors at the Influential Women's Forum. I cannot tell you what a thrill it is for me to have her as part of our contributing team. And also, she's an advisor, in particular in the area of education. She's with us right now talking about her 11th trip to the White House recently to be working with the cabinet and the team there on transforming education. Carrie, it's amazing what can happen when you give people freedom to choose how they learn, isn't it?
8: Absolutely. And it's a God-given right that He's given parents to raise their children. And we have to make sure that a child during their 13 most formative years, those K-12 school years, when their heart, their mind, their worldview is being formed, that they're not put in an environment of what is taught in hostile conflict to how their parents are trying to raise them. You know, for a child to hear one thing at home and another at school by that authority figure during the school day, that is really hard to undo when they come home. And we've got to give parents an exit through education freedom, through school choice, so that if they don't have thousands of dollars a year for tuition for these expensive private schools, or the feasibility to homeschool, that they are not trapped putting their child into an environment that is really at odds with scripture, with biblical truth, and what they're trying to instill in their child at home.
0: That contrast between that ideology that you mentioned, that is not just one subject matter, it's permeating every subject matter, all kinds of crazy ideas in the public school setting in particular. How does this administration view that? I know that's how you view it. Discovery Institute has that view. We obviously do as well. What about the administration?
8: President Trump was clear on the campaign trail that parental rights are essential, that they matter. And, you know, and the presidential election, it was similar to what happened in Virginia with Governor Glenn Youngkin a few years ago, where he was in a debate and his opponent, Terry McAuliffe, said, you know, parents, they don't have a right to tell a school what to teach or what to do. And wow. Governor Youngkin said, hold on, it's moms and dads. Fast forward, you know, in Virginia, you have a one-term limit. Governor Youngkin won the race, was governor, and now he's out. And he's recently launched an effort to expand what he did in Virginia for parental rights across this country. So many other people are working on this. But the president is also delivering on his promise. He's making sure that parental rights recent court cases, that those things are being implemented through the Department of Ed, as well as, very importantly, through the Department of Justice. Actually, just had a message recently with some of the top leaders in that agency, and they are cracking down. They are holding schools accountable. They are going to protect parental rights. It's a much different day when we had Mayor Garland saying, you know, parents are domestic terrorists for going to school board meetings and speaking up when there's sexual assault on children. It's a new day, and we're just going to see more and more of the Department of Justice holding schools and individuals accountable who attack parental rights and harm children.
0: Well, and those stories continue to come to the forefront. I just uncovered another one that I need to address. Of course, you and I are in the state of Washington, where we know that it's not, that the state is not in its best moment. We are deeply concerned of their view of education, and parental rights is part of that story. So are you saying, you know, for sure that if somebody has an experience in a school in any of the blue states or a red state, and somebody steps over the line, they need to report it. They need to let somebody know.
8: Absolutely. Put out a resource recently, and we can get that to your listeners. Four basic links for parents. How do you opt your child out of something of school? How do you report it? How do you get records? How do you ensure that those spaces that are designed to be separated based on sex, locker rooms, bathrooms, so forth, that that's truly enforced? Now, what happens in these schools is they'll tell parents, well, you know, that's not what it is. That's not our school policy, or you're wrong. No, we can't give you that. Well, that is a violation of law. And so we put out this resource of, parents, here's the truth. Here's what you need to know. Not only is this enshrined in law, it's also being enforced now thanks to this administration. And here is how you do it. And it's always advised, get it in writing. Put everything in writing so you've got that date, time, stamp to go back. That's going to strengthen it. But don't assume what you're told by those school administrators, unfortunately, is accurate. You have rights as a parent, and we just want to make sure these resources get out to you so you can protect the hearts and minds of your children.
0: Okay, that's excellent. We will link to that. That's beautiful. One of the articles we have at influentialwomensforum.com, we're launching that this week, and an article from you, Dr. Kerry Ingraham, about the essential, how essential it is to educate the next generation about free enterprise. And we have just a couple minutes left, but give us the big picture here. I love this article because we have so many people talking about socialism all of a sudden. Not really. We know that there have been people around for decades talking about socialism, but it seems to be in the forefront right now.
8: Well, think about, you know, when a student exits their 13 years of K-12 education, they're around age 18, at what point they're eligible to vote. Well, what are they going to vote for? They're going to vote for the ideas that they've been taught as truth. And in our schools, students are not getting a strong civics education. You know, a lot of history, civics has now turned into like this social studies, current events, you know, climate change, political agendas. Like, we've got to get back. Do the kids know the Constitution? Do they know how our country was founded and those basic truths, as well as patriotism? Mm-hmm. And so making sure that they have that, as well as teaching them about economic systems, you know, free enterprise. Unfortunately, today in public education, in the vast majority of cases, kids are learning that capitalism is bad, and that the people involved in capitalism are, they go as far as to say they're evil. But socialism and even communism is touted by teachers in authority in these public schools with our tax dollars, that that is a superior system. They do not show the history of countries that are socialist, communist, people who have escaped that to come to America and the horrors of it. And so kids get this false reality, and then they're eligible to vote. It's also amplified on social media by these influencers. And so they're taking these kids captive with a worldview that is not true, the promises that they, you know, say it's going to deliver, as well as it is damaging to the protection of the founding of our country and these freedoms that we have in America that sets us apart.
0: It's so true. And this article is so well written, and it is so important that the electorate understands free enterprise. I like the terminology free enterprise. Capitalism has been given a bad name, and sometimes there are some capitalists who have done that, right? And we have this conflict now with some, even right now in the news, the big tech industries and working with government. People are suspect once in a while when it comes to that. But free enterprise goes with the design features of the human person, made in the image of God, where we need to be free to become what God intends and free to innovate. And that whole system needs to be explained to kids. That's one of the reasons, truly, we're so honored to have you, Carrie, as one of our contributors at influentialwomensforum.com. Because we want people to get this information and share it with each other. We want women to influence each other, influence their children, influence their marriage, influence anyone that they can come in contact with. And you are helping to do that, in particular in the area of education. It's just a joy to see.

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4: News this hour from Town Hall. I'm Mary Rose. President Trump returns to the White House earlier than expected after leaving Camp David in Maryland.
5: FoxNews.com says Mr. Trump's return comes as the administration weighs its next steps in the war with Iran. The president's early return also comes ahead of his upcoming trip to New York for the UN General Assembly. Iran says it has revealed conditions to the U.S. through Qatar for ending the war and is waiting for President Trump's response.
4: Correspondent Andrew Stewart. Several of the nation's largest left-leaning voter engagement and racial justice organizations are facing steep funding shortfalls and staffing cutbacks. Bob Agnew reports.
6: The shortfalls are setting off alarms among Democratic strategists who are betting on high turnout efforts this fall. Their financial woes are surfacing just as voting is getting underway in a midterm election that will determine control of Congress for the final 2 years of President Trump's term. In response, the Democratic National Committee says it's making what it calls historic investments in organizing what may be an uphill battle to get out the vote. Bob Agnew reporting.
4: Saudi Arabia has confirmed that Yemen's Houthi rebels tried to attack its capital with a ballistic missile. It was the first attack targeting Riyadh since the escalation in fighting between the Iran-backed Houthis and Yemeni government forces backed by the Saudis. The statement late Saturday by the Saudi-led coalition fighting the Houthis came long after the early morning attempt, which the coalition said was intercepted. The statement also said the Houthis tried to attack civilian infrastructure in the Red Sea port city of Yanbu, but they were thwarted. The recent fighting has opened a new front in the Iran war. More on these stories at townhall.com.
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10: Welcome to Focus on Nutrition. In this program, we're going to deal with some really important issues that affect everyone listening. Everyone. And affect some of you in more aggressive and dramatic and more noticeable ways. All of us, 100% of us, are being impacted in unknown ways, and the majority of Americans are also noticing impact from this. What are we talking about? Bad pressure. Well, there's good pressure in the body.

0: The heart creates good pressure and pumps blood into our bloodstream. Pumps it straight to the lungs to pick up oxygen, picks up other nutrients, and off it goes. Picks up garbage on its way back, goes back to the liver to dump some of the garbage. If your liver is healthy enough, it can handle that. Well, when we have something unpleasant happen to us, a surgery, an injury, other stressors, sometimes our body, oftentimes our body, says help with bad pressure that communicates bad discomfort, extremely bad discomfort, excruciatingly awful discomfort. There are varying degrees. Now, there are all kinds of things we can do to sever the message of the bad discomfort. And yet, you know, your body's trying to communicate something on purpose. So when you sever the message, which a lot of drugs are promoted to do, and you go out and you start being active in ways that your body was screaming at you and wouldn't let you do before, guess what you do? You destroy things. You damage things. You tear things to pieces that your body was trying to prevent you from doing, but you've cut off the signal. Your body's ignorant. It's blind because of cutting off the signal. You don't want to do that. If you have bad discomfort in a foot, the foot could be amputated, right? And I'm being ridiculous extreme here. But if you cut it off, people who've had amputations tell me they have phantom discomfort, bad discomfort, excruciatingly bad discomfort. Well, it's not there. The messages are still transmitted. And they have itching, sometimes unbelievable itching sensations and more. Well, so we want the message and we want to strengthen our body so that it no longer needs to communicate bad discomfort from bad pressure. And the foundational way to do that is with a formula from Premium Answers called Inflacera. Inflacera. Inflacera is a favorite in our household. Many of you, it is in yours as well. This helps the body deal with big bad pressures, medium-sized bad pressures, little bad pressures, and the microscopically tiny ones that we all have millions of them going on in our body at different times. Well, all the time, actually. Not just at different times, all the time. We're going to share a little bit about Sandy's experience with Premium Answers Inflacera and some of the other formulas. And then we'll give you the numbers so that you can access this focus special formula on the value size of Premium Answers Inflacera. This is Sandy sharing a little tiny portion of a long interview I did with her on how the Premium Answers and Rex Smith Nutrition formulas have changed her life in useful ways, in ways that are very important to her and her life quality. So let's listen and learn with Sandy sharing. At this time, I have the privilege of having a very special guest here on Focus on Nutrition. Her name is Sandy, and she's an amazing woman, and she's had quite a life. She's a doer. She gets things done. And so welcome, Sandy, to Focus on Nutrition.
1: Well, thank you, Rex. Thank you so much for having me, and I just really appreciate this time with you.
0: Oh, that's really kind of you. Okay, so let's start with before some of the stories you have to share. Let's start with your life. You know, it was pretty good, wasn't it, for most of your life, having been fairly healthy and fairly strong?
1: Yes, I've always been, you know, very active, really healthy. I had never had any major health challenges, diseases, or problems, no broken bones or surgeries or anything like that.
0: Wow, aren't you fortunate?
1: I feel that way, for sure.
0: But as the years went by, the body sometimes reaches a point where it says, we don't have what we used to. So even though you'd been very successful in business, done lots of other projects, been physically active, mentally sharp, which you still are, your body reached a point, can you talk a little about that, where maybe it wasn't quite so happy?
1: Sure. And, you know, the aging process definitely sort of, you know, began to creep up on me. I noticed prior to the winter of 2021, I was pretty active still. And then when, you know, 2021, and it was just that winter, it just seemed like my body changed. And aches and just less flexibility, and I just became pretty unmotivated. And part of that, I think, was just because my body was feeling so creaky. I noticed one time I had to get something off the floor, and I tried to sit down on the floor, and it was like my hips just hurt sitting there. Mm. And then trying to get up, it was just challenging. I have a three-story home, and going up and down the stairs, I just was not feeling like my old self. And I just kind of felt pretty unmotivated.
0: So you then experimented.
1: Yes.
0: With some things. Could you tell us what some of those were and what they did for you?
1: Well, sure. I got introduced to three premium nutrition products that I think actually turned my flexibility around and my ability to move. And I started taking Mega 530 Infacera and Flex Motion, and I started taking them together. It was really pretty remarkable. First, I just noticed when I got out of bed, I wasn't quite so stiff. And then I realized I'm walking up and down the stairs better. Then when it came to the point where I noticed that my hips didn't hurt when I got down on the floor, I mean, I was thinking that, oh my gosh, how am I going to go do any gardening or landscaping, or, you know, how am I going to do the things that I like to do, which all involve, you know, flexibility and moving? Well, anyway, it just seemed to continually progress and get better. And I also, one time I stubbed my toe, really bad. And it was like, I went, oh my gosh, you know, it's like, oh, this is going to be like a, you know, a week long ordeal limping around. And then I kind of take some Infacera, keep taking it on the hour. And I did that night. And the next morning I got up and it was all gone.
0: Wow.
1: I was shocked. So I just must say that this combination really did improve my flexibility. And it started to kind of, you know, begin to affect my attitude. Like, maybe I could do a few of these things I used to do.
0: So thank you, Sandy, for sharing. That's a small portion of a much longer interview. And you can access everything Sandy talked about that's changed her life and continues to this day. She's continuing to use these long after the interview. Call 800-804-9828. Now, one of the resources she mentioned was the Premium Answers Infacera capsules. Those are the focus special. You can save additionally on the value size, where you're already saving a ton because it's the value size. You can save on this. It's back. It's been gone for quite a while. It was an experiment to do this value size. It went over extremely well. So it's back. You can save additionally and save additionally calling 800-804-9828. And again, you can access the other formulas she mentioned in that interview segment as well. We'll have many more people's experiences coming up as we go along, and information on some of the key ingredients in this very unique formula that took many years of research and experimentation to figure out, and it now has a very long super success story. Again, the number 800-804-9828. Sonia shares, I have a problem that affects my nerves. And when I'm under extra stress, this causes an additional buildup of fluid, which pushes against the nerves and causes more bad pressure. This results in extreme debilitating discomfort in my head. Recently, we had hot spells so intense that the heat was still around 90 degrees in the middle of the night. In addition, there have been heat storms that have increased the humidity. I have had such terrible feelings in my head that I haven't been able to sleep. I was taking Premium Answers Inflacera capsules daily, and this did help reduce some of the bad pressure and nerve discomfort. So I decided to try taking more Inflacera capsules. I've recently increased the amount of Inflacera, and this has really helped me even more. You can experience these benefits by accessing the Premium Answers Inflacera capsules at an additional saving in small sets, medium-sized sets, larger sets. 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This is a person who asks to remain anonymous, and they're a real person. This really happened. It's not one of those things on media that says this is a true story, this is really a fictional lie. Very often, extremely often, with AI, it's increasing massively, like over half of the stuff is false. So they say, quote, I went to the eye doctor with my eye trouble. I had excruciating discomfort and a lot of bad redness. My eyes were also sensitive to light. I was getting head discomfort, ouch stuff. My vision was starting to get blurry. Ouch on that. My comment. I decided to try a healthy, natural approach and see if I could clear it up. I used Premium Answers VitaVision 700 capsules and the Premium Answers Formula Inflacera capsules and Premium Answers Nature's Wellness capsules and Premium Answers Liver Balance capsules. Now, some of our newer listeners might be going, four formulas? Actually, it takes 7 to 11 or more to really get optimum results. Every one that you take that's useful for you, it's going to make a difference. You can make it exponentially better. And they did by utilizing these. They go on to say, quote, the discomfort, redness, and head ouches disappeared within days. The doctor was shocked at how quickly my eyes had returned to normal and that the trouble was gone. Guess what? The doctor didn't ask them what they were doing. The doctor didn't care, apparently, by their actions. Sad. You can access these nutrients by calling 800-804-9828. That's 800-804-9828. Yvonne shares, I'm a massage therapist and normally take large quantities of many Premium Answers formulas, including Premium Answers Flex Motion capsules and the Rex Smith Nutrition Joint Comfort capsules as support for my stressed joints and muscles. After having forgotten to take my supplements, a following day I had acute bad pressure in the tendons of my left hand that made daily use extremely awful. I felt that I had caused an injury that may force me to miss work for a couple of days at least. I started taking the Premium Answers Inflacera capsules the next morning and took them again in the afternoon. The awful discomfort and all trace of the injury were gone by the end of that first afternoon. Thank you, Yvonne. 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Almost no other companies do that. 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Now, there are a few companies that use costly ingredients and use them the wrong way, sadly. I wish they didn't. So that does happen. When Premium Answers goes to a company that they haven't dealt with before to source their ingredients, they come highly recommended, everything looks good, and they start talking with their sourcing people. They go, "You want what? We've never had a customer in 40 years ever order that more expensive version. You want what? You don't want the 1% diluted junk that everybody else is using for their B vitamins? You want the real thing? You want the pure, real deal that will actually absorb?" 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Most B vitamins do not absorb well. Okay. 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
0: There are many ingredients in the Enflacera capsules. Again, this is a totally unique formula. It's not the only one of the formulas we talk about here on Focus on Nutrition that helps in the areas that help. It is one of the most dramatic for people who want to do a healthy approach to try to strengthen and balance the pressures in their body. Now, there are drugs that will cut off the signals that have huge, massive bad side effects, and you can take those by prescription, a few over the counter too. And yet, what would it be like to actually give your body the nutrients in a way it can accept that will support healthy functioning? I'm going to touch on a specific herb. This is not one most of you have heard of. It's called Japanese knotweed. And high-quality Japanese knotweed, properly handled after harvesting, can be very healthy, supportive, enhancing our life quality of function. If it's handled correctly, it will still retain a lot of resveratrol. You've heard of resveratrol. It's usually derived from a different plant. Japanese knotweed is a fantastic source for it. And there are many health benefits to that and other nutrients in here, including supporting healthy metabolism. It may support heart health. It may support healthy circulation related to heart health. There are many antioxidant properties. And listen carefully to this one. This has anti-aging properties in the Premium Answers Enflacera capsule, including, not limited to, the Japanese knotweed root, not the aerial plant above ground, the root. So it's pretty amazing in terms of its resource. We want to help everything work better and better instead of it falling apart and being a disservice to us. In the Japanese knotweed root, as with many of the other nutrients in the Premium Answers Enflacera capsules, there are important minerals our body needs in an absorbable form. It has hormonal balancing properties appropriate for men and women. It can reduce sensitivity to airborne insults. It can help support healthy skin. And obviously, the main reason it's in there as part of the recipe is it can help reduce bad pressures. So call 800-804-9828. That's 800-804-9828. At this time, we're going to go to my wife Marty's experiences with Premium Answers Enflacera and possibly some related products in an interview I did with her. So welcome to another one of several interviews I've had the privilege of doing with my wonderful and amazing wife, Marty.
5: Hello.
0: Thanks so much for being here.
5: Good to be here.
0: And we're going to talk about another one of your favorites. And people who've had the privilege of hearing all of the interviews I've done with you are going to go, she takes more than just one thing a day. Yes, actually, she does. Mm-hmm. And that's a choice she makes because she loves feeling so great. So today we're going to go into cushioning and strengthening the joints and reducing pressure in the joints and the back and so forth. So talk to us about some of your favorite premium formulas in that area.
5: Oh, my. Well, I guess the first one would be Mega 530.
0: Mm-hmm.
5: I can't live without it. It is
0: Why?
5: Such because it helps me move.
0: Mm-hmm.
5: Without it, I am not comfortable. It seems to give me mobility. And I really appreciate that fact because in these days of moving, you want to be able to move, you know. And so the Mega 530 just kind of, I don't know if it oils the joints or what, you know. It's just a great thing for me. And I notice when I don't have it that I have issues in my hips. And when I do have it, that is either completely gone or subsided dramatically. So I love Mega 530.
0: So when you have pressure in your joints,
5: mm-hmm.
0: there's discomfort.
5: Correct.
0: Obviously.
5: Mm-hmm.
0: And so the Mega 530 helps with that pressure and discomfort?
5: It does. Very much. Very much.
0: And I loved your oil wording. It's actually cushioning the joints, mm-hmm. providing the lubrication, and actually a buffer, a spongy buffer there that can go away with malnutrition and aging. And most Americans are malnourished, folks, in a totally different way than children and adults starving to death in many parts of the world. It's a gradual starvation, and the body copes with it as best it can because it has food, but it doesn't have what it needs to care about things like the joints, like the back and neck. And it's a big deal to have the joints working well. So you notice a difference in your hips,
5: mm-hmm.
0: your knees.
5: My knees, my shoulders.
0: Shoulders, which can be a really big issue because, mm-hmm. again, Marty's a very hardworking person.
5: Yeah.
0: And some of that work is physical.
5: Yes.
0: That she does on projects and things. And then a lot of emotional and mental stress, which, again, the body's going to take those nutrients that would cushion the joints and use them other places first. I believe you're aware that Mega 530 also helps make the red blood cells in our bloodstream infinitely healthier than any other approach I know of.
5: Mm-hmm.
0: And so that's another primary reason. I was going to say secondary, but it's really a primary reason to take it as well, in addition to the pressure and discomfort. So in addition to Mega 530, there's something else that came along years later that you found when you added it made an additional difference. What was that?
5: Oh, my Enflacera. That is just a miracle product.
0: Mm.
5: And it does things that nothing else will do.
0: True.
5: It is amazing how it knows where to go.
0: It does. You know, that's a brilliant insight you're sharing. It does know where to go.
5: Yes.
0: Thank you.
5: Inflacera is my friend. And when I have discomfort, it relieves that discomfort. I've noticed, especially when I sleep wrong, it relieves the discomfort of sleeping wrong and so much more. As Rex has mentioned before, I am quite active at times, and I do projects that are probably a little bit more than I should do.
0: That's an understatement.
5: And so in exerting and pushing a little bit harder than I should, Inflacera is my go-to. That's my relief, and that's my solution.
0: It's a great solution. And as you know, you're dealing with macro noticeable trouble and discomfort and pressure. It's also working on the unknown, invisible microscopic. We have hundreds of thousands, if not millions, of microscopic inflammations in our body. And that does damage, and it fatigues, and it wears things out faster and stuff. So the premium Inflacera capsules go in there and work on that as well. So it's very youthifying. Actually, everything, all of the interviews we've done up to this point and the ones that we will do in the future, they're all youthifying, folks. Which, since we have grandchildren, that's become even more important to us, the youthifying part. So it's youthifying, and it's made a difference, and can take 20, 25, 33 years off your life in terms of you're chronologically, we're whatever age we are. Where's our life quality? So would you say that several of the premium formulas that you take have made a difference in your life quality?
5: Absolutely. Absolutely, without a doubt.
0: So it's very gratifying and thrilling to me that you've chosen to, you know, invest the time and energy in taking the premium formulas. And again, Marty takes quite a few of them, folks, quite a few of them, because she loves feeling as good as she does. Hereditarily, we're both supposed to be train wrecks, and we're not train wrecks. And the reason is the premium formulas, folks, seriously. Coming back to premium Mega 530 Inflacera capsules, is it okay if I share an accident that happened in your life many, many, many years ago at an airport?
5: Yes.
0: Okay. I wanted to get her permission because this was a bad one and it wasn't her fault. She was on a business trip, and the man who was on the business trip with her was not a gentleman and did not help her. She was in SeaTac Airport in the, at time, the international division, but even though she was doing a domestic flight, and they have a flight of stairs at that point that was three stories high without any breaks, three stories high at SeaTac. And she was near the top with her heavy suitcase, and it decided it didn't want to go up the next few steps. It wanted to go down to the bottom.
5: And it had wheels.
0: And it had wheels, and it took her with it all the way to the bottom of three stories worth of stairs. That traumatizes the body, folks. That traumatizes the body. You know, adrenaline kicks in. You got up. You kept going. You went on the business trip. You finished everything. But it takes a toll. And there have been other incidents, accidents that you've experienced, I've experienced, everybody listening's experienced accidents of various types and degrees. All of us have fallen at some point, as children a lot, hopefully not much as adults, but we've fallen, and each time takes a toll. Mega 530 and premium Inflacera capsules put back in those nutrients into the body. So they're life-changing for the better. And you've experienced that because you know where some of the injuries took a bigger toll, right?
5: Yes, I do. Yes, I do.
0: And you're able to work on them with the Mega 530 and the Inflacera.
5: That's right. That's right.
0: Well, thank you so much. And thanks for letting me share that story. It wasn't her fault, folks. It was the guy that was with her fault, and it wasn't me. I'm a gentleman. I would have been carrying her suitcase for her. It wouldn't have happened. And I would have been walking behind her. He was in front of her. I would have been walking behind her to protect her from falling. That's what gentlemen do. So anyway, sad you went through that. Glad you survived it, because it could have been more life-altering and even life-ending situation as far as you came down. I know that flight of stairs well. Mm-hmm. I've done it many times.
5: Well, I'm thankful for the suitcase that had the wheels, because I fell on top of it at the bottom.
0: And that's a blessing that you did instead of onto the hard floor.
5: Mm-hmm.
0: So, back to the wonders of Mega 530 and the premium Inflacera capsules. They can make a difference in your life, too. So, thank you, Marty, for sharing about those and letting me share that one of several incidents in your life.
5: Certainly.
0: Marty's a very conscientious and hard-working person. When she does projects, she does them seriously. Sandy, who we listened to a little bit earlier, also does serious projects, as you've heard, and we'll hear in other interviews with her as well. Sadly, Marty has had a lot of bad falls in her life, and these were not her fault in any case. And from any of us can fall. When we fall, as I've said in this and other programs, what your body has to work with depends a great deal on how you come through that. Well, Marty didn't have these nutrients before that major fall and some other injuries that occurred before she ever started taking the Premium Answers or Rex Smith nutrition formulas that have helped her so massively. She has gained ground and gained ground and gained ground and gained ground. And by the way, she almost never falls anymore. Her balance is way better because of Premium Answers Vital B capsules, because of Premium Answers Think Again capsules, because of Premium Answers Mega 12 Plus capsules, and more. And her joints are functioning better and better and better. It's a nicer way to live. She wants to exercise. She wants to be able to move. She wants to be able to do the projects she wants to do. And her body is supporting her doing that. Now, guess what? You already know I'm a senior citizen. I'm not about to tell you Marty's age. You don't talk about a woman's age. Sandy shared hers very graciously. Bottom line is, Marty is not in her 30s or 40s. 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
0: Barbara shares about her dog. Dog's name is Sunny. She says, quote, "Our 65-pound American Staffordshire Terrier was in bad discomfort. In fact, yelping from the bad discomfort. Back in 2017, he had had surgery on one knee, but his new discomfort was coming from his, quote, good, end quote, knee. One night, my husband had to carry him into our home. I ran out of his prescription medications and did not want to buy more. The next day, I went to Healthy Way and bought Premium Answers Inflacera capsules and Rex Smith Nutrition Joint Comfort capsules. I started giving him a little bit each day, twisting capsules apart, putting them in his food. I gave these to him in the morning and the evening. I had to hide the ingredients in the capsules in a little bit of almond butter, which worked. If he had discomfort from a walk, I would give him additional Inflacera powder from the capsules. I did not have to do this too often, the extra amount. It wasn't long before the twice-a-day amount worked. A couple of months later, I noticed I would sometimes forget to give Sunny his second dose, and he was still comfortable. We think he's around 10 years old, and he's the love of our lives. If we had not given him the Inflacera capsules and the Rex Smith Nutrition Joint Comfort, we would have had to put him down. We obviously did not want to do that. Sonny is now healthy like a dog should be. He loves his walks and often runs. Do you see the contrast? Just from Premium Answers Inflacera and Rex Smith Nutrition Joint Comfort. She goes on to say, I still give him both supplements and he has not had any problems and is free from any bad discomfort. Well, thank you for sharing that. This is for people and pets, particularly dogs. And it's safe and effective. Now, a lot of experts, when they want to discredit, push aside, provide disinformation about things that are safe that actually work, they go, well, it was just in the people's heads. Well, it isn't. Most people who try the Premium Answers and Rex Smith Nutrition formulas I talk about here on Focus on Nutrition believe they're going to experience nothing or feel worse, because that's what they'll experience with most supplements. So there's a negative effect that they have to overcome to get to neutral, and yet they go beyond that and feel better. Okay, did Sonny the dog and the thousands of other dogs we've had the privilege of helping, did this dog, Sonny, have a placebo effect? He didn't even know he was getting it. He didn't even know he was getting it. It was hidden in food that he wharfed down. And it worked. Call 800-804-9828. 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Lynn shares, many years ago, I was diagnosed with challenges of an ongoing muscle discomfort in my body. I let go of the name of the disorder and took steps to keep my muscles nourished and flexible with supplements, exercise, and lifestyle. I have not had any symptoms in many years. 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I was going to bed with severe discomfort down my leg and waking up with it too. I don't like starting my exercise routine like this. I usually do some stretching and I take Premium Answers Life Mag capsules and Premium Answers Inflacera capsules to help my body be more relaxed and functional. 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Diane shares, quote, I've been with Healthy Way for many, many years, and recently I had a big move to another city. Very stressful. I had lost some good friends in the last 3 years and have many friends in my social circle that are just not well. Once I settled into my new place, I was just feeling blah, her emphasis. I stopped my walks, I wasn't really going out, and I had stopped my swimming routine. One day, quote, a light bulb went off, end quote. I had stopped taking my Life Mag. 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Jerome shares, like many people in the cold, icy, snowy weather, I took a very hard fall on the ice. I trashed my right shoulder, which was already wrecked. I went directly into the house and took several Inflacera capsules, some Premium Answers Flex Motion capsules, and several Rex Smith Nutrition Joint Comfort capsules. When everything came into effect in my body, I got some real relief. No, it wasn't like I had zero discomfort, but it was bearable, and I could sleep. Thankfully, I don't normally sleep on my right side. We were not doing well over Thanksgiving time, and I decided to bump up my Premium Answers Inflacera capsule intake. I could tell it really calmed the awful hacking and coughing I was going through, as well as my right shoulder. Another real benefit from these is it helped me to be in control of my appetite. 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We get a case or two if we're able to. 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Thank you to Dr. B and to Rex for this. I'm going to talk briefly a little bit about another ingredient. Again, it's the total recipe, all of the things that are in there in exactly the right ratios, proportional to one another, and what's intentionally left out that most companies would tragically put in that shouldn't be there. Camu Camu, never use this alone, needs to be part of a balanced formula. It nourishes the skin. It can help slow the aging process. So it's very youthifying. And it helps the body with bad pressures. And when you take the Premium Answers Inflacera with Premium Answers Sight Power capsules and or Premium Answers VitaVision 700 capsules, you'll get some amazing bonus benefits for the eyes taking the Premium Answers Inflacera capsules. 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There are also relaxing and balancing properties, brain nutrient properties, and many more benefits from the ingredients, plural, in the Premium Answers Inflacera capsules. Healthy Way has sorted through the maze for you. They've found that most supplements belong in garbage cans and garbage dumps. There are only a few that you should even consider using. They've found those for you. 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Thank you so much for listening. Really appreciate it. Welcome to all of our new and newer listeners. Welcome back to all of our longtime and extremely longtime listeners. Some of you have been with us, I know, for 7 years to 25 years. Thank you so much. A few even longer than that. So thank you. Without you, we couldn't be here. In closing, I do want to wish all of you the very best of health.
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2: You love him, and he has a brand new book that's going to help you really experience God's grace. 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
3: He's an old white guy, an author, broadcaster, and seminary professor who's sick of religion. And he's brought friends. Please welcome Steve Brown, Etc.
2: That is the name of the program. Thanks for hanging out with us. My name is Matthew Porter. I am not the old white guy. I am a future old white guy. And that future is getting closer every day. I don't mind telling you. Our producer, Jeremy, is in the little glass booth. Jeremy works at the happiest place on earth. Right here at Key Life.
4: Oh, that's true.
2: It's true.
4: During donut day.
2: That's well.
5: Wait, there's donut day?
2: Hold on. Our one-man IT department, John Myers, is in the tech bunker. John was just looking at the onshore activities for Viking cruises.
6: Oh.
2: Pillaging and plundering. Should that not be the only onshore activities for Viking cruises?
7: Okay.
2: Dr. George Bingham is the president of Key Life. George says if you order two copies of Steve's new book at keylife.org/notmadbook, he will give you free shipping. If you order 100 copies,
6: ooh,
2: he'll put on a grass skirt and do the hula.
4: What you should do is say, if you order 100, that will keep me from doing that.
2: There's a school, there's somebody somewhere that can put this to the test. Let's do this. Kathy Wyatt is the soft feminine side of the program. Kathy says, today we celebrate National Lazy Day. Technically, it was back in August, but
4: never quite got around to it.
2: Whatever. Wow. Today is a big day. Our guest, I'm just going to do it officially just to check it off. You don't need me to do this introduction, but Steve Brown is a radio broadcaster and the founder of Key Life Network. He's a former pastor. He is also a frequent in-demand speaker and visiting seminary lecturer. He is the author of many books, including How to Talk So People Will Listen, Hidden Agendas, Talk the Walk, and Laughter and Lament. Steve's latest book is called God's Not Mad at You, Confronting the Lies of Guilt, Shame, Fear, and Regret. Steve, I've spent the morning reading your book.
8: A couple hours at least. You know, it's funny to sit in this chair. It feels, there's an old story about a guy was walking down the street and a car almost hit him.
2: Oh.
8: And he jumped out of the way just in time, and the car turned around and came back for him, and he noticed there was a squirrel driving the car. And he jumped out of the way again, and the squirrel came back at him another time and then stopped where he was, rolled the window down, and said, it's not as easy as it looks. Well, Matthew hosts this program often when I can't. And I'm always nervous because I need this job. But it is a comfortable place to not be responsible.
2: Well,
8: and it is an uncomfortable place to be responsible.
2: Yeah.
5: Yeah.
2: Do you have the best of both worlds or the worst of both worlds?
8: Yeah.
5: Matthew, you did hold the book upside down, though, when you picked it up. You might want to remedy
8: that. Was
5: yeah,
8: a
5: just
8: statement.
5: Like that.
2: Listen, it's a creative choice. I feel a little bit like Admiral James Stockdale in 92 at the Democratic, at the vice presidential debate. Who am I? Why am I here? Well, we're here to let people know about this great new book that I'm going to hold up the right way. God's Not Mad at You, Confronting the Lies of Guilt, Shame, Fear, and Regret. Nobody made you write another book, but you something said, I got to do this. What's the story?
8: You know, on a recent et cetera broadcast, I was talking about how God gave me, against my will, a heart for people, because I'm not naturally that kind of person. And that goes with things like evangelism. I have a real burden for lost people who are in the darkness, and I've got the answer. I'm like a guy who's got a cancer cure, and everybody I know's got cancer, and I cannot not give them the cure. But that goes bigger than that. It isn't just in the lost. It's where people hurt. It's where people are lonely and afraid, where they're so guilty and they have so many regrets. And I have, for more years than most of our listeners have been alive, have been dealing with those people. Hmm. And I care. I really care. And another reason is that I have exactly the same things. I'm lonely sometimes and afraid, and sometimes I have so many regrets. That's the horrible. There's a good thing about living a long time, but there are some downsides too. And one of them, more regrets than you can possibly imagine. You know, I can just stop and think for a little while and I start blushing. Mm. And so that's where we all are. And I thought, you know, I'm going to take a lot of years of ministry, many of it failing, many of it not I'm not proud of, but I was there and I'm still here. Mm. And I know what works and I know what doesn't work. And the first thing that I know, and I said in the book, nothing fixes it perfectly until we get home. We live in a fallen world. And until we get home, we're still going to have some regrets. We're still going to feel guilty. We're still going to be afraid. We're still going to experience shame. But it honestly can be a lot better. It really can. And this book was written to say how I, and not just me, I dedicated this book to you guys, the staff at Key Life, because everybody here actually had a part in this book. And putting, I mean, they had a lot more meetings than I could even attend, working out the details and the kinks and Robin editing it and tell me where I screwed it up and trying to. So this was kind of a joint project at Key Life, and that's why I dedicated it to the people at Key Life. But the people here and a lot of other Christians who've lived long enough and sinned big enough and made a mess out of it enough, we've learned some things about that. And this book is that. It won't fix you. You're not fixable till you get home. But I promise you that this book is honest and that it'll make a difference and you'll find it helpful. Mm. And if you don't, you have no taste.
2: Looking at the subtitle makes me think of like people who are like crazy environmentalists and they're like, okay, the best thing for the world is if there was no people and that would be better for the environment. It's one of those things where they have gone to the most logical conclusion based on a deeply flawed premise.
8: It's true.
2: they start on the wrong mark, but then they follow it logically, and I feel like that's where a lot of us end up in the
8: we
2: fear
8: really do.
2: And the guilt. It's logical if the premise is correct that God doesn't like you.
8: Yeah.
2: You got to back all the way up.
8: Yep.
2: And reassess your relationship with him and who he is. We mess it up from the beginning, don't we?
8: We really do. That's the big lie. It's right there. And, you know, there are all kinds of theological implications of that statement. You know, the wrath of God is poured out on unbelief and people. And I get that. I understand that. But I've learned to say, and I believe it's true, that God will never, ever be mad at you if you belong to Christ. And if you don't belong to Christ, if you'll run to him, for God's sake, just run to him, you'll find that he won't be angry at you either. And so there's a sense in which that really is universal. Huh. We've painted a God who takes delight in roasting people over a fire. May God have mercy on us. He didn't tell us that. And so if you really study the Bible, you find all. And that brings me back to what this is about. You know, religion makes you weird. I was talking to you the other day. And I was answering, the first time, we got lots of questions, but I was answering a question from a guy at the University of Pennsylvania who said there were two people in his church that were, that believed the world was flat. Really believed the world was flat. And I thought, I never encountered anybody. And I said that to you, and you said, you're not going to believe this, but this movement is flowering everywhere among Christians. That didn't surprise me.
2: Yeah.
8: We will believe a lot of wrong things and weird. Christianity can make you weird.
2: Absolutely right. We agree that we have a problem when we have an incorrect assessment of who God is and who we are in relationship to him. And a lot of people listening right now are going to think, yeah, I just need more religion. Let's slow it down, man. On the other side of the break, we'll talk about how religion might not be the solution that you think it is. It might just kind of make us a little bit more weird. We're talking about the book, God's Not Mad at You. Go to keylife.org/notmadbook to learn all about it. We'll be right back.
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8: Hi, this is Steve Brown, and in case you didn't know, one of the main reasons Key Life exists is to remind believers that God isn't mad at his children. 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
9: What is it that you long for, dream about, hunger after? 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
8: Let me give you an actual quote from a boy who was 7 years old who was asked to write what he had learned about Benjamin Franklin. He was born, he wrote. He went to school, but he didn't like it. One day, he found a piece of candy and ate it. A girl saw him and laughed at him. He married her and discovered electricity. You ever wonder what your children will write about you? I don't know about you, but I would be satisfied with he was born, he grew up, Jesus found him and loved him. He's going to live forever. Yeah, that would be enough. I'm Steve Brown. You think about that. Share what you just heard with a friend. Go to youthinkaboutthat.com.
10: 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The Answer.
7: Thank you for joining us here on Steve Brown, Etc. And we are talking to said Steve Brown. His new book is called God's Not Mad at You, Confronting the Lies of Guilt, Shame, Fear, and Regret. And hopefully, God willing, Steve is not regretting letting me get behind his microphone today.
8: Only a fear for my own job.
7: Thank you.
8: You really do shine when
7: you do that. I have gotten a front row seat at a world-class broadcaster for the last 8 years, and maybe I have picked up a
8: been
7: few
8: taking
7: things.
8: Your job is secure. I just want you to know that.
4: You know, can I ask? I mean, you kind of inevitably put guilt, shame, fear, and regret together, mm-hmm. maybe in a different order. I can't remember, but and associate those with the lies, kind of from a I don't know structural standpoint. Do you see those typically occurring together?
8: Yeah.
4: Or individually? And is that the typical risk from believing the lies?
8: Yeah, it is. You can get specific, and I detailed it out in a number of chapters with the lies. But as a matter of fact, and I said this, I think, in the introduction, but it's been a long time ago since I wrote it, but that they do overlap. And when whatever you say of one is probably true of the others, in terms of the lies that are believed, every one of the lies bring guilt, shame, and fear, and regret. And again, back to what you had said, religion, and I'm not against religion. I wrote in the introduction that I'm not anti-church. I'm really for the church. I believe the most important thing that we can do in our culture is to identify with the church, to join it and support it. But I sound that way in the book on occasion, but I'm talking about us, not them, because I love the church. But we all know that, and we know about ourselves and about other people, people have turned weird. Mm. The religion got to them. It was like a disease, and they became self-righteous. They became condemning. They became so guilt-ridden they couldn't sleep at night. They are constantly looking for errors in other people in their doctrine, constantly on guard, and they call it convictions. It's not convictions, it's lies, and it'll kill you.
7: It's part of the weirdness where we don't want to share with others what we're going through. We steer around that U2 moment that changes everything, because you're like, I can't let you know. I don't feel safe, or whatever it is. Yeah. And that kind of has a warping effect,
8: really,
7: doesn't
8: does. It? You know, we're sick as our secrets. Mm. And that's a cliche, but like most cliches, it has truth to it. Now, that's not a brief for standing up and telling your 10 greatest sins to your worst enemy. God doesn't call us to be stupid. But it does mean an open attitude that is authentic when it stands before people as a Christian. You know, we Christian, the most important gift that we have to give to the world is first our love for each other, and secondly, the confession of our sins. You know, we go out like we're good and you're bad, but if you'll follow Jesus, you can be good like me. But that's not our message. It never was our message. The gospel is you're screwed up and I'm screwed up. And the difference is that Jesus loves me when I'm screwed up, and he'll love you too if you'll run to him. That's powerful. It really is.
5: Gosh, we've been waiting for this for so long, and now it's here.
8: And you're tongue-tied.
5: Well, no, I just don't, I almost don't know where to start. One of the questions that comes to mind is the one about why is the statement your past defines your future a lie? People, you know, at different times in our lives, a lot of people decide, you know, I've got all this past stuff, and so okay, I'm going to go and see a counselor, and you know, then I'm going to get myself straightened out, and so it doesn't always work.
8: No, well, it doesn't, and by the way, I got to put an addendum to that. I'm not saying your past doesn't affect your present. Of course, it does. The places where we were born, abuse. Of course, that has something to do with it. But what can happen when people go to counselors is that it becomes another addiction and an excuse to wallow in being a victim. And God says, you're not a victim. Cut it out. You're my child. You live in the big house. You're not a servant. You live in the big house. You're my child. And I kind of like you. In fact, I can't have a party unless you're around. And all of a sudden, the spin gets turned in a different direction. It says, you can be what you dream. But your dreams are going to be the right ones. And I'm not doing a legalistic thing. Yeah. You know, you dream you can quit smoking. You can do it. I'm not talking about that.
2: Yeah.
8: I'm talking about the dream of living in joy, of laughing easier, of not being so uptight about everything that happens to me, of not having to be the center of everything. And it goes on and on and on. And in that sense, I wrote that chapter. And about that particular lie, it's not dumb advice about ignore your counselor, but it's sometime tell your counselor where to go. That's enough. And then go to Jesus, because he'll add some things that are really important.
2: You know, I think we can sometimes mentally fall into this idea of like, if I go to counseling, if I do all this stuff,
8: yeah,
2: all these four things, guilt, shame, fear, regret, that's going to be a thing of the past. And you're like, hold on. It's going to get better, but you need to have a very sober view of we're still on this side of the veil. You're going to, the fight is going to get better, but they're always going to be a part of your life that you have to deal with and go and when they happen, run to Jesus with it. I feel like we go down a wrong road when we get in our mind of,
8: oh, it's so true.
2: With a little more effort.
8: We don't take seriously the, and they are major implications of the fall. The implications of the fall are universal to individuals and nations. I mean, there isn't a single story of a person or a nation that doesn't reflect the fallen nature of humankind. And maybe we can talk about it on the other side of the break. And some things aren't fixable.
2: Yeah.
8: But I can do all things through Christ who strengthens me, Paul said. And he didn't mean by that statement what you think he meant by that statement. That's called a teaser.
7: That is a teaser. That's pretty good. You should have a radio show.
4: Guys, write books.
7: Yeah. This could go somewhere. Let's see where this Steve guy is going. We'll be right back, guys.
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11: SRN News, I'm Mary Rose. President Trump will meet with New York City Mayor Zohran Mamdani on Monday. The mayor's office confirmed the two will meet to discuss issues affecting New Yorkers while the president is in town for the United Nations General Assembly meeting. The president is set to deliver remarks on Tuesday and meet with global leaders. This will be the third public meeting between President Trump and the Democratic mayor, who was elected almost a year ago. ICE agents reportedly shot a man in Austin, Texas on Sunday. The man was taken to the hospital, though the extent of his injuries is still unclear, and the circumstances surrounding the shooting are also unknown. And the president is back at the White House after returning early from Camp David after a security alert was issued in the Middle East. This is SRN News.
12: The midterms are almost here, and Republicans could be in deep trouble. Polls show Democrats leading in key races. Tonight, Rob Finnerty on Newsmax reveals the growing threat from the DSA and the radical left. With less than 60 days to go, Finnerty says it's time for the GOP to hit the panic button. The House may go, and control of the Senate is up for grabs. Gas prices, mortgage rates, health care, and out-of-control national debt. Americans are angry, and the progressive left wants total control of Congress. Tallarico, El Sayed, AOC, Bernie Sanders. Finnerty reveals President Trump's secret plan to fight back and what you can do to help him. Don't miss Finnerty tonight at 8 p.m. Eastern on Newsmax. 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

0: 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Before the break, we were talking about the nature of the fall. Continue with what you were saying there.
1: That's one of the lies that we believe, that, you know, you become a Christian, you become good. Now, this isn't to denigrate sanctification. It's taking place. But frankly, it's taking place a lot slower than most people
0: think it is.
1: Yeah, exactly. And the Bible takes a very negative view of the world. It's ruled by Satan. That means nations are going to do stupid, bad things. And it has to do with us individually. The heart is deceitful above all things. And once you get that, it explains things about sociology, about the direction of nations, about war, about education, about a thousand subjects. And Fred Smith taught me that. And the great thing about it is once you get it, grace becomes an equalizer. Mm. You know, we're not different because you're better than me. We're different because we've chosen different sins. And if we're Christians, we're forgiven, and that makes us equal.
2: Hmm. You know, I guess in the midst of this is you're such a great example yourself of the understanding of that, the depth of that. And I, people will that listen to Key Life will occasionally hear sermons that we are delighted to have and be able to offer from decades ago. And you have not changed in your beliefs and the verities of the faith.
1: No.
2: And so forth. So that's good, solid Bible teaching. But within that context, are there things that you would have said differently?
1: Oh, gosh. Mm-hmm. So many. That's right. You've called it the vault, and you mm-hmm. talk about legacy. And every time you say that, I wince. I really do. I don't care.
2: And that's our motivation.
1: Listen,
2: no.
1: I'm going to die.
3: That's why we do it.
1: And I'm going to die, and after 1 week, I'm not even going to leave a hole. Nobody cares. And we got Jeremy, who's got his fingers in a thousand pies, working on the vault mm-hmm. and digitalizing. Every time I burped, it's going to be there, and you can find it easily. And that scares the spit out of me because of what you just brought up. You know, I've been growing, too. I can use notes from old sermons, and I just die. Because and as you said, nothing has changed about the verities. I believe the Bible. I believe in verbal plenary inspiration, mm-hmm. revealed propositional truth. I believe in the miracles, the virgin birth, the resurrection, the physical return, etc., etc. None of that's changed. And grace is a part of that. I'm Reformed, and we call our doctrinal position the doctrines of grace. But with all of that being said, I go read those sermons, and there's so many kickers that I want to die. I sound like a Pharisee. I could give you 1,000 illustrations.
2: Well, one of the things with that, though, is, and in some sense, given the context, yeah. you were still radical grace relative to the context of the time. In many ways.
1: Maybe. I hope that's true. I'm not mm-hmm. sure. I think there came a time in the ministry I had when I felt, which was highly stupid, but I just wanted to say to the Lord, it's just me. I'm the only one. I got to be wrong. I don't want to be messing up your people. Mm. Of course, that was dumb. There were a lot of people who were... But I was saying it pretty radically before a lot of people were. But today, that's changed.
0: Yeah, it really has.
2: I got to finish the point on this. And, you know, as a brief for the vault, you know, as one who I had kind of grown up in the church and then had a renewal of my faith and was looking yeah. for a good, solid church, your teaching was like a breath of fresh air.
1: Oh, really?
2: Yeah. So
1: well, I may talk to you each morning and say, remember what you said on that program? Yeah. Would you say it again?
2: And that was yeah. our, and that was 50 years ago almost, so wow. that I first walked in. So.
0: And what are the odds God totally allowed you to go through that evolution of your belief so that you would be forced to depend on that grace being
1: there?
0: Oh,
1: that's true. Well, I'm not going to tell you, frankly. this is not, I'm not going to publicly confess my sins, but God, I've always taught a principle. God will either let you sin horribly, or on the other hand, will let you see the horror of your sins. And one of the other will happen to every true Christian. And at that point, at least with me, I began to see things that I thought where I was wonderful, where I was awful. Greed and lust and lying and making excuses. And it, all right, I don't want to talk about it. Don't want to talk about it.
0: We had more time with Gary.
1: Okay.
2: And for the rest of the seven deadly sins.
0: Guys, we're talking to Steve about his new book, God's Not Mad at You. Go to keylife.org/notmad, and you can hear Steve teaching his way through this entire book over several weeks. Really worth it. Check it out. We'll be right back.
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7: The love God has for you will change your life. 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This is Pastor Jerry Q. Perry's, and in my book, Grace, the Real Good News of the Gospel, I am going to take you through the book of Romans line by line to demonstrate beyond a shadow of a doubt that God is not mad, angry, or upset with us. 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Remember, where sin abounds, grace does much more abound. 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
9: And you get it for free.
0: For free.
9: And you can't complain.
0: Easily worth twice that amount.
9: Can't complain because it's free.
0: That's it.
9: Okay. We just want to make sure
0: Stick
9: we get
0: to
9: in
0: the
9: all
0: classics.
9: Those. Yeah.
1: That's a profound statement.
9: It is. It is.
1: I think I'm going to make that one.
2: All right. Yeah. You know, it's yours. Could we mention the things that they send us money for on occasion?
9: Steve, obviously, Matthew's mentioned several times that the title of the book is God's Not Mad at You. And that's pretty much become, for people that know you, have listened to Key Life for years, who sit under your teaching, wherever you're teaching, they're going to hear that at some point in time. Yeah. God's not mad at you. And yet that one statement can generate a lot of friction and hostility.
1: People get angry.
9: Yeah, exactly. Why? Is that not...
1: You know, you explained that to me. You one time, I've questioned that. I was at this, and I've told this a lot, but I was at this conference I was teaching at in North Carolina, and during the question and answer period, a guy on the front row raised his hand and literally said, "You're wrong. God is angry at me, and I'm glad that he is." And I laugh and say, I told him he was a fruitcake, but that's exactly what I said. What's wrong with you? There's something wrong with you. And he said, "No, knowing that God is angry with me keeps me straight." And I thought, it ain't going to last. I mean, it won't last. It just doesn't work because I've been there and I've done that.
0: Yeah.
1: So, but there's that. Do you remember what you said to me one time when you said, "I know why they're angry"?
9: In 50 years, you only remember one conversation.
1: Well, it was important.
9: I know what you mean, but I'm not sure what you're referring to.
1: People like to be self-righteousness is addictive. Mm. A long time ago, I was at the I'd just written the book Three Free Sins, and Cliff Barrows at the Billy Graham Association wanted me to teach at a seminar, and most of them were very longtime supporters of Mr. Graham, and most of them were older and leaders in the church. And I was writing that book, and I thought, I'm gonna tell them what I'm writing on. And so I undid the whole load. And in the first session, people were looking shocked, and one woman said to her husband, "I don't think he's saved." In the second section, you could see it in their eyes. They said, "This isn't true, but I wish it were." In the third session, they began to see that biblically I was being faithful. In the fourth session, these are straight Presbyterian type Christian. They were dancing and speaking in tongues. Not really, but they just. And when I left, and Anna and I drove away from the Cove, I had a blue blazer. I had about 14 of those. And I just rotate them. But it was white from being hugged by these people who, for the first time, got it. And it changed everything. And I run into that all the time. And those that it didn't change are people that say, "I'm not going there. I've worked too hard for this." I mean, I am known as a Christian in my community and a leader in this community. And you're saying that everything that I've done is worth nothing.
0: And even that guy who said that, you could tell.
1: Yeah.
0: He goes, "I know it's true. I just can't embrace this because I've patched together and taped together my little system, and I can't risk losing that."
1: What I never tell is I talked to him afterwards, and he knew it, and he understood, and he said, "I'm going to think a lot about what you're talking about because it really could be good news."
0: Wow. You have been multiple times talked about your kind of evolution of figuring out a lot. We talked about it earlier and talking about pastoring, where you're just staying one step ahead of your congregation week to week. Is there any like singular moment or season where this idea of grace specifically you're like, oh, hold on. And then just kind of the lights came on, or is it just kind of just a gradual understanding that just unfolded?
1: It's been gradual.
0: Yeah.
1: I've never been asked that. And I have to, I maybe it will change my answer. I'll need to think about
0: that. We'll invite you back on the show.
1: Yeah, I do. And but I think it's gradual. It's from reading a book. It's C.S. Lewis. It's Augustine. It's beginning to see the truth behind some of the doctrinal things I'd taught for so long. You know, one of the things that Bill Hendricks said in his book, and it was called Exit Interviews, and what he did is he stood at the exit of the church. Church growth people stand at the front door and ask people why they came. They try to create more of it. But Bill sat at the exit of the church and said, why are you leaving? And he came up with a lot of conclusions in that book. And one of the things that he said that is so true, that in the church we preach grace, but we don't live it. Jerry Perry's one of the voices of Key Life, said the difference, and he's African-American, between you and me is that white people preach grace and practice the law. African-Americans preach the law and practice grace. That was a profound statement. And when he said it, I went, meh, that's true. So we have these doctrines that are incredibly freeing, wonderful, good news stuff. And we preach it. We teach it. We use it in Sunday school classes for discipling people. But we don't really believe it. We, you know, what if you were really free and you really practiced it? What would that do? How would it change things? So we can be what God says we can be if we'll just believe what God says we can be. But I have trouble with that as much as anybody. But I'm better. And pretty soon I'll be entirely sanctified, and I'll come back on this program, and I'll tell you how I did it.
0: I look forward to that. One question, and you may answer it on the other side of the break. A phrase that you use often, now go out and play. What does that mean? What's the application?
1: It's a statement of freedom. It really is. It comes from, you know, go out and play with it. I didn't play very well with the other children in the neighborhood, which is true of me. But it's simply a freeing statement that everybody connects to. Now go out and play. It's like you've reached the last page of the internet. There aren't any more. Now go out and play.
0: There it is.
1: There it is.
0: All right. We're talking to Steve Brown. The book is God's Not Mad at You. Listen, this book is not for everybody, guys. If you don't struggle with guilt, shame, fear, and regret, there's nothing for you here. Yeah. But
1: send money anyway. But
0: if you're one of those folks that does struggle with it, this is going to help you a lot. We're going to talk to Steve a little bit more on the other side of the break. We're going to tell you who next week's guest is. We're also going to reveal next week's winning Powerball numbers. So don't go anywhere. 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
1: A saint once prayed, "Oh God, let me love you even if there is no heaven." and let me fear you, even if there is no hell. Now, that sounds good, but if it's okay with you, I'm not going to pray that prayer. I want to be a Christian simply because I was drawn to the love of God. But then, knowing about heaven and hell doesn't hurt. I love walking with Christ. And when you add heaven to the mix, it doesn't get much better than that. On the other hand, hell can scare, as it were, the hell out of you. That's why Jesus told us about both. I'm Steve Brown. You think about that. Share what you just heard with a friend. 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
1: You know, one of the phrases you use often in talking about grace and it associated with the lies associated with that is the concept of kickers.
2: Yeah.
1: What talk about that. What is that?
2: It's where you give grace with one hand and you take it with the other. Mm. And I understand that. I've done that. When we were talking about the past sermons I preached, it was always my fear that this grace... I have a friend who runs a conference on grace, and after one of the preachers had preached a magnificent sermon, he got up and said, "Oh God, I hope this is true." And that was such a profound statement. But I think everybody who believes and teaches and practices grace at some time think, "I hope this is true." Mm. So just to make sure, if you're a preacher, you add something. Mm-hmm. Jesus loves you more than you can imagine. And then the kicker. But don't let it go to your head. Mm. Or you're forgiven. But don't use it for a license for sin. Mm-hmm. God loves you. But there are things about him that he doesn't love. That's in, you know, it's giving it with one hand. That's why we got to stop that. Mm. That's why the gospel is so explosive. It doesn't have any kickers. Mm-hmm. I'm forgiven, and that includes that, my worst sin.
3: Wasn't it Jerry Bridges who said to you one time, Steve, yeah, are you sure we're right?
2: Yeah, I still have that note somewhere. He wrote in a note, "Are you sure we're right?" And I thought, well, good heavens, I wonder sometimes. But I am right. I may not be right about politics, but I think I am. Maybe not right about sociology, but I think I am. But I'm absolutely right about this grace stuff. Underline it and apply it.
1: Well, and because you have grace, you can give grace.
0: There it is.
2: Oh, so good.
0: Good.
2: And you can't. You can only give it to the degree that you've received it.
0: Love.
2: I agree with you.
0: Kathy, we got anybody next week?
3: We do. We have Ian Simpkins with us. Great book, Every Table and Altar, Reclaiming Connection in a World of Division, Distraction, and Loneliness.
0: Sounds good to me. I'll be here. Hope you guys will be here. Well, thanks for letting...
2: Hard to identify with.
0: Yeah. Absolutely. Make sure you join us again next time. Until then, be safe and stay dangerous.

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1: 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Most people are not. Here's what the big dog food companies won't tell you. 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The processing kills off the live stuff your dog's body actually needs to thrive. That's the gap Rough Greens fills. It's America's number one dog supplement, and here's the best part. You don't change a thing about what you're already feeding your dog. You just sprinkle it on top. Instantly, that bowl comes back to life. 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It doesn't replace your dog food. It makes it better.
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4: 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Also want to remind you about Food for the Poor. It is Holy Week. Spent a lot of time today talking with good men. Arthur Brooks, Bishop Barron, Matt Cunton. These are good men. And Bethany Mandel getting ready for Passover. We're very ecumenical here at the Hugh Hewitt Show. Food for the Poor is very ecumenical. They feed anyone who's hungry. They get water, clean water, to anyone who's thirsty that they can reach. And with a donation of $50, you get clean water to two children for a year. Now, you've been listening to me do this for a few weeks, so I do it every Lent. Maybe you have not yet been moved to do it, and maybe today is the day. 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And you'll be doing that. You'll be giving living water to the poorest of the poor in our hemisphere. And I thank you in advance for doing it. Thank you, Adam. Thank you, Dwayne. Thank you, Harley. Talk to you all tomorrow on the next Hugh Hewitt Show.
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9: News this hour from Town Hall. I'm Mary Rose. Republican Senator Bernie Moreno says President Trump made a good deal with Venezuela, but acting President Delcy Rodriguez should not be viewed as trustworthy.
10: She has no credibility in her home country. Obviously, she's been somebody who does exactly what we tell her to do in the case of the last few months.